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Christ also loved the church and gave himself for it, that he might sanctify and cleanse it with the washing of water by the word, that he might present it to himself a glorious church, not having spot or wrinkle or any such thing, but that it should be holy and without blemish.

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And these signs will follow those who believe. In my name they will cast out demons, they will speak with new tongues, they will take up serpents, and if they drink anything deadly, it will by no means hurt them. They will lay hands on the sick, and they will recover.

Hello and praise the Lord, everybody. This is Barbara Williams of Surrey County, Virginia. I've been listening and enjoying Oase Radio for about 5 years now. I was looking for something good to listen to on the radio. Then I come across the station on my way to work. It must have been God. I just love the variety of good Christian music and songs, the words of encouragement, and various guests, and especially the Word of God. 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Of course, it's on all my radios at home, in my kitchen, my living room, and also my car. I tell my family and friends and co-workers about this station. Oasis family, keep up the good work and continue to spread the good news. God bless you all.

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Then he who sat on the throne said, Behold, I make all things new. And he said to me, Write, for these words are true and faithful. And he said to me, It is done. I am the Alpha and the Omega, the beginning and the end. I will give of the fountain of the water of life freely to him who thirsts.

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Let the word of Christ dwell in you richly in all wisdom, teaching and admonishing one another in psalms and hymns and spiritual songs, singing with grace in your hearts to the Lord. Colossians 3:16.

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that I may cause those that love me to inherit substance. I will fill their treasures, for the earth is the Lord's and the fullness thereof, and the cattle upon 1,000 hills.

0: You're listening to the Oasis Network. KNYD, Broken Arrow, Tulsa, Oklahoma. KMSI, Moore, Oklahoma City. WYCS, Yorktown, Hampton, Virginia. KOZO, Branson, Springfield, Missouri. And WOFN, Beach City, Canton, Ohio.
1: The Lord spoke to me and told me some things. He said, you'll begin to write with a new anointing. And through the music and through the singing as you minister forth, my anointing will flow out from you. Those who believe that and receive that anointing will be healed in their body. Financial need will be met. Harmony will come to the home. The yoke of bondage will be broken because it's the anointing that breaks the yoke. I'm David Engels, and this is the Hour of Anointing.

0: This is the Hour of Anointing, and I'm David Ingalls. And this is the day that the Lord hath made. Let us rejoice and be glad in it. Did you know that we have throne room privileges right now, in the here and now? You know, it's ours to enter into the chamber, and it's ours to be seated in the heavenly places. You know, in the legal sense of the word, that's where we are. For he hath made us to sit with him in the heavenly places, far above all principality, power, might, and dominion. You say, well, why don't I feel like it? That's what I want to know. Well, there's the legal and there's the vital. And the legal has been already consummated, and the rights belong to you and to me. We have rights and privileges, and we continue to hold up the mirror of God's Word to ourselves and to those of you who listen, and to let you know that you are blessed with every spiritual blessing in heavenly places in Christ Jesus. And it's the continuing of the applying of that word to our thoughts and to our being, and with our words of our mouth, or confessing who we are in Christ, that brings it into a reality, or the walking it out. You know, in 1 Peter 2:24, it talks about that by his stripes we were healed, and the healing and the vital part of it says we should live unto righteousness. By whose stripes you were healed? Well, you see, that's just pointing out there in 1 Peter 2:24 that we should be living out righteousness on the earth as a vital thing, in that positionally we're already righteous. That's in the legal sense of the word. We were made righteous as Christ was declared righteous. We are in him. He is in us. So the identification of it is we are the righteousness of God in Christ. Identification could not begin at the cross without ending on the throne. I'm going to repeat that. Throne life or identification could not begin at the cross without ending on the throne. And so it's God's purpose, and has been all along, that you and I would live out the throne life, to be seated with him in the heavenly places. Ephesians chapter 2 and verse 1 says, "And you hath he quickened," or "you hath he made alive, who were dead in trespasses and sins, wherein in time past you walked according to the course of this world, according to the prince of the power of the air, the spirit that now worketh in the children of disobedience, among whom also we all had our conversation in times past, in the lusts of our flesh, fulfilling the desires of the flesh and of the mind, and were by nature the children of wrath, even as others." I like this two words here, "but God." Tells how bad it was, how far down we were, but God. And that's our way up. That's the first step on the ladder. "But God, who is rich in mercy, for his great love, wherewith he loved us." So God, in his great love, he loved us so much. He loved us even when we were dead in sins. It says he hath quickened us together with Christ. So we have been made alive with Christ. We're quickened together with Christ. "By grace ye are saved, and hath raised us up together, and made us sit together in heavenly places in Christ Jesus." I repeat, identification with the death, burial, and resurrection of Jesus could not just begin at the cross without ending on the throne. So you and I are identified with Christ, and it is our right to be seated on the throne in the experiential as well as the legal side of the thing. We are his workmanship, created in Christ unto good works, which God hath before ordained that we should walk in them. God says we should walk in good works. That means also and enjoy the good works. He's raised us up, and we're seated with Christ in the heavenly places. The believer, according to Colossians 3 and verse 3, is dead, and his life is hid with Christ in God. His citizenship, Paul tells us in the Philippian epistle, is in heaven. So our citizenship is in heaven. The exaltation and the glory of this position for us, it's expressed in the second chapter of Ephesians also, where we're told that the believer has actually been raised up together. That's what we've been reading. The believer has actually been raised up together with Christ, and together with him made to sit in heavenly places. You know, just to think that there's such a thing as actually sharing of Jesus' exaltation, a participation, as it were, of the life of the throne is stated in God's Word over and over. Not simply in an isolated one place or another, but actually it's just real, real clear. And we have been quickened, made alive. We were dead in trespasses and sin, but He has raised us up together and made us sit together in heavenly places in Christ Jesus. And, you know, most of our thoughts have been, yeah, one day I will be seated and I'll be with Him in the throne room one day when I get to heaven. And, you know, and death is just death, but the life of God is the life of God, and it's for now. We are His workmanship now, created in Christ Jesus unto good works now. God ordained that that should be so, that we would walk in this. And, you know, at one time we were without Christ. The Bible says that we're called aliens from the commonwealth of Israel, strangers from the covenants of promise, having no hope and without God in the world. But now in Christ, you who sometimes were far off are made nigh or made near by the blood of Christ. For He is our peace, who hath made both one and hath broken down the middle wall of partition. So that wall of partition was broken down. We became in Christ. We came into Christ as we received Jesus as the Lord of our life. Praise God, we became one with Him. To be one with Christ is wonderful, isn't it? He's quickened us together, raised us up together, seated us there with Him. It's not a supposition. This is our true position. It's our glorious inheritance. Yes, we have a wonderful inheritance in Christ, of Christ. For this cause, Paul wrote to the Ephesians, he said, I bow my knees unto the Father of our Lord Jesus Christ, of whom the whole family in heaven and earth is named, that He would grant you according to the riches of His glory to be strengthened with might right now. I just added that in there, right now, by His Spirit in the inner man, that Christ may dwell in your hearts right now by faith, that ye being rooted and grounded right now in love may be able to comprehend with all saints right now what is the breadth and length and depth and height right now, and to know, I'm throwing that in there, you know that, and to know the love of Christ right now, which passeth knowledge, that ye might be filled with all the fullness of God, not in heaven someday, but right now. Yes, Jesus is our Lord right now. We have been redeemed right now. God has created us in righteousness right now. We're standing in right standing with God right now because of the Lord Jesus Christ, because of the grace of God. I shall not have hereafter what I do not already have here and now in spirit. You know, Martha, she was surprised and shocked because Jesus says, I am the resurrection and life. And He made this proclamation here, and it was to really shake Martha up in her thoughts. She was all taken up with the grave clothes about Lazarus and so forth. And the fact that here and now resurrection was to be achieved by Jesus speaking, and he that liveth and believeth in me shall never die. And that Martha might understand, Jesus cries out to Lazarus, and the Bible says that he already stank. The decomposition started taking place. And Jesus said, Lazarus, come forth. He didn't mean just in heaven. He came forth right then. And he that was dead came forth. And Jesus says for us, to him that overcometh, I will grant to sit with me in my throne. And we have been raised up. And so joy is ours now. Healing is ours now. Divine health is ours now. All of our needs met right now. Doing the works of Jesus right now. You know, the devil has two things that he tries to use. One is you're not ready. You're not ready to step out and work for God yet. You're not quite ready, not quite ready. And then the other thought he brings to you is you've had it. You have walked out your time on the earth, and you've walked out, and you're not useful anymore. When just the opposite is true, and that is that we can do all things through Christ who strengthens us.
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4: We're back again, and my daughter Annette is with me again on the broadcast. I've really enjoyed having you with me to teach you and all, to bounce this thing off of somebody else and get their comment on it. I'm really excited about the Word and what we're going to talk about today, because we're going to talk about the power of words. And over the last 30 years, after I tapped into some of this revelation, I've learned a lot of things, and I know you have too. You were there when I got a hold of this Word, and I know a lot of people looked at me like, what has happened to him, you know? And like Phil said, nothing but the Word of God. I mean, what's got into you? Just the Word of God. And I believed it to be true. So we're going to talk about the power of words. And I want to read the scripture in John chapter 1 that is really a powerful scripture. In the beginning was the Word. The Word was with God, and the Word was God. And that, you've heard people say this, well, these faith folks just try to make the Word God. Well, why in the world would we try to do that? Here it says, in the beginning, the Word was with God, the Word was God. So why would we try to make it God? See, God's Word is God over every situation, every circumstance in life. If we would just keep it in our mouth, get it in our heart, and believe it, dare to say and believe. Jesus said if you had faith as a seed, you would say. The problem is some folks don't have faith as a seed. They say, well, I'm trying to have faith. Well, you don't get faith by trying to have. Faith comes by hearing the Word of God. And Paul said in Romans 10, it's in your mouth and in your heart. And then in 17, he said, so then faith comes by hearing. So if it's in your mouth and in your heart, seems like he's saying you get it in your mouth, it'll get in your heart much quicker than hearing somebody else say it. Anyway, let's read this again. In the beginning was the Word with God, the Word was God. The same was in the beginning with God. All things were made by Him. Him who? Him the Word. And without Him, without the Word, was not anything made that was made. Now that's how important understanding God's Word is. Now you understand we're talking about God's Word now. All things were made by Him, the Word. Without Him, the Word was not anything made that was made. In Him was life. And the life was the light of men. You know, David tapped into it. He said, the entrance of the Word bringeth light. Because the Word is with God. The Word was God. It's the same as if God were in you when the Word abides in you. But it has to abide in you. And then he goes on, light shineth in darkness. Darkness comprehended it not, or could not prevail against it. Then we come over to verse 14, says, the Word was made flesh. I think the Greek says, the Word took upon itself flesh and dwelt among us. We beheld His glory as of the only begotten of the Father, full of grace and truth. Then down to verse 16, and of His fullness have we received grace for grace. For the law was given by Moses, but grace and truth came by Jesus Christ. Grace and truth came by Jesus Christ. Jesus said, I am the way, the truth, and the life. So the importance of words is laid out right here, so vivid till it would be hard to misunderstand that.
5: That's true. It reminds me, a few years ago, a woman that I had just met came up to me and she said, you know about the Bible, don't you? I mean, she knew nothing about me. She said, I just have the impression you know something about the Bible. And I said, yes. She said, is there anything in the Bible anywhere that talks about the importance of your words and what you say?
4: Oh, my.
5: And I just had
4: what
5: to,
4: opening.
5: I had to laugh at that. I thought, of all the people in the world that she would ask that question to, she asked me, which, of course, you've been teaching this for years. And so I just opened my mouth and I gave her several scriptures and she said, thank you. She said, I have a friend who has her doctorate in theology and she told me there's nothing in the Bible about the power of your words or what you say. And she said, I just knew, because I hear people saying all the time things like, that just kills me, that tickles me to death, that just provokes me, that burns me up. And she said, when they say that, it upsets me so much that I just say, don't say that, don't say that. Whatever you do, don't talk like that. And she said, they all look at me and go, why? And she said, now I can tell them why they shouldn't be saying those things. Because the Bible is full. The Bible is the Word, and it's full of the importance of our words and God's Word.
4: This is the manufacturer's handbook. And we've been created in His image and in His likeness. You only have to go back and read Genesis 1 to find out how He created. And God said, and God said, and God said, and God said. And 10 times in Genesis 1, I believe it says God said. You know, why didn't He just say God said and say all the things God said? He wants you to get a hold of the fact that God released His faith in words that brought creation. Let's put it this way. His words were containers that carried His faith out there into the darkness and called light out of darkness and created everything you see. Everything you see was created with words. Everything starts with words. Somebody started with words about this table. Let's build a table. Somebody said, how big? And it started with words. So the importance of words and how it's used here in Colossians, let me read this scripture. In verse 12, it says, give thanks unto the Father, which has made us meet or able to be partakers of the inheritance of the saints in light, who hath delivered us from the power of darkness, hath translated us into the kingdom of His dear Son. Oh, that's good news right there, isn't it? How do we know He did that? Because of His Word. In whom we have redemption through His blood, even the forgiveness of sins, who is the image of the invisible God, the firstborn of every creature, in Jesus, in other words. For by Him were all things created, things that are in heaven, things that are in earth, visible, invisible, whether they be thrones, dominions, principalities, powers, all things were created by Him and for Him, and He is before all things, and by Him all things consist. In other words, Scripture says in Hebrews, He upholdeth all things by the word of His power. In other words, it tells you where His power is, in His Word.
5: Well, Hebrews 4:12, of course, says the word that God speaks, or the word of God, is quick. It is powerful. It is sharper than any two-edged sword. That's pretty sharp. That's pretty quick. That's pretty powerful. And if God's Word is that quick and that powerful, then when we give voice to His Word, we are releasing the force of energy of God's own Word. We are releasing Him on the earth when we speak His Word.
4: It's not only quick, it's live, a living substance. And you know, the thing that I saw in that a few years ago was the fact that the Word of God is quick and powerful, sharp as a two-edged sword, discerner of the thoughts and intents of the heart. Mm-hmm. The Word can discern the thoughts and intents of your heart every time you hear it. That's the reason you can listen to this tape of this broadcast 10 times in a row, and it'll minister something to you different every time, because you have different thoughts, different intents, and the Holy Spirit takes that Word, same Word, and ministers to you in a different way. You cannot exhaust the Word of God. Somebody said, well, I've read that. Read it again. You know, quote it, proclaim it, get it out there, speak it out of your mouth. But it discerns the thoughts and intents of your heart.
5: Well, how many times being raised in church have I read the Bible from cover to cover, and yet it wasn't until about, was it 72 or 73, that we heard the message of faith and about the power of God's Word and about the importance of our Word. And here we read the Bible all these years and never got it, never understood that principle of the kingdom of God, that your words are powerful.
4: Yes. And you know, Jesus was called the Word of God. In the beginning was the Word. Word was made flesh and dwelt among us. He is still the Word of God. He'll have Word of God only when He comes back. He was the personification of the Word. The Scripture says the Word took upon Itself flesh and dwelt among us. So the Word of God is equal to God when it comes to circumstance and situation. I'm talking about God's Word that He has spoken, promise of God. And this is made very real. Turn there and read from Romans 10. where it starts talking about Christ as an end of the law for righteousness to everyone that believeth.
5: That's Romans 10, verse 4. It says, "For Christ is the end of the law for righteousness to everyone that believeth. For Moses describeth the righteousness which is of the law, that the man which doeth those things shall live by them. But the righteousness which is of faith speaketh on this wise, say not in thine heart, who shall ascend into heaven, that is to bring Christ down from above, or who shall descend into the deep, that is to bring up Christ again from the dead. But what saith it? The word is nigh thee, even in thy mouth and in thy heart, that is the word of faith which we preach."
4: Yeah. Now, he says the righteousness which is of faith wouldn't say that we'll have to get Jesus back in his physical flesh, blood, and bone body so he could minister to us, get us healed, or to help with our finances. But he said, what does it say? He says the word is as close to you as getting it in your mouth and speaking it into your heart. Now, that's what he's telling you, the word of promise. It's first in your mouth, then it gets in your heart. Now, that's where it works. Faith works in the heart. If you read a couple of verses down, "For with the heart man believeth unto righteousness, and with the mouth confession is made to salvation." The word salvation there doesn't mean just be saved. It's an all-inclusive word that means deliverance from temporal evils, preservation, healing, and soundness, total prosperity. In other words, you can believe with your heart and be born again, but if you want to be delivered from temporal evils and healed and all of these things while you're here on earth, better get your mouth in motion. He said, if thou shalt confess with thy mouth Jesus is Lord, believe in thy heart God raised him from the dead, you can be saved. So you confess Jesus is Lord. But if you want deliverance, preservation, and healing, get your mouth in motion, speaking, quoting, and proclaiming what the Word said about you. And that's what these little God-created power booklets are for. They're workbooks. You confess the Word until it gets on the inside of you, and it creates an image there.
5: You need to take your own words, your own tongue, your own mouth, and say God's Word until it builds the faith on the inside of you, till you reach that point that you believe that what you're saying has come to pass.
4: Yeah, and we're out of time, and we want to make an offer this week that I believe will be a blessing to you.
5: 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And these two CDs are some excellent teaching, talking about how your words can affect the things in your life to either bring what you need or to change any circumstance.
4: Words, faith, and things. God's Word produces the faith for the things that God has already given you. See, no, I'm not talking about trying to get something God doesn't want you to have. God's Word produces the faith for the things that He's already given us, belong to you. But you have to make a demand on it by faith. You make a demand by faith. Faith demands what belongs to us based on the authority of the Word. You're only limited to what you can believe based on the authority of the Word of God. So take the Word of God, confess the Word until faith comes. Then after faith is abundantly in the heart, you speak words with authority that absolutely will change circumstances and situation. But the first stages of it is causing faith to come and renewing your mind. It'll be a blessing to you. I tell you what, I've enjoyed this, and we got to go. 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
8: Faith says, God's the strength of my life. 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Man, I'd wake up in the morning. You know, you got to get up. 3:30 or 4 o'clock in the morning. 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Oh, you'll never make it today. 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
8: Now, I'm telling you this, that faith is the evidence of things not seen. And so, he anointed me with oil. Brother Connor and Brother Smith prayed for me, laid hands on me. And so, it's evidence of things not seen. Faith is. Well, I laid my faith. Faith is given substance, things hoped for. I laid my faith, you see, on that to take that. That's mine. Began to praise God for it. They came, you see, after prayer meeting. Oh, it was about 10 o'clock at night. And so they left. Mama said, how do you feel? I said, according to the word of God, I'm healed. Praise God. Well, let me feel of you. She said, oh, you've got fever. I said, just forget it. Forget it. Faith's evidence of things not seen. According to the word of God, I'm healed. Praise God. I'm going to bed. Go to sleep. Just have a good night's rest. Well, now, that's pretty good for Baptists. I lay down, you know, and it's hard to go to sleep. You know, you're not feeling too well. But I praised myself to sleep. Slept soundly. Woke up the next morning. I've still got about 90% of my symptoms, and I feel terribly weak. Got up, put my clothes on. Now, I mean, this flu epidemic is widespread. I mean, it's everywhere. Schools are closing down. But I'm going to visit a Methodist lady. Praise God and pray for her to get healed. Because she's got the flu. So I started over there, walking. Man, looked like you're never going to make it. Devil said, you're going to fall in your tracks. Strange thing, it's almost, I wasn't, because it's flatland, prairie, North Texas. But it's almost like he's climbing a mountain. Man, the further you went, the weaker you got. Till it just seemed like you're going to fall dead. You're going to fall in your tracks. But I just kept saying, you know, by faith I receive. Faith's evidence of things not seen. No, I don't see it, but it's mine by faith. Now, when I hit the halfway mark, you see, I would say that their house was 2.5 miles from ours. And when I hit that 1.25 mile mark, it was just like something come down over me, and every step I took, the stronger I got. Till I got to their house, I never had a symptom, never felt so strong in all of my life. Every single symptom had disappeared. I prayed for her and laid hands on her, and she got healed. Now, to show you how serious it was, here's somebody else, all right. I tried to get them healed, but they said, no, I don't believe in that. And I'll tell you, they stayed bedfast 2 weeks they're so sick. 2 weeks. They didn't get out in a week. They were 2 weeks. And doctors made house calls. They was under the care of doctors. The doctors doing all they could do in those days for them. But they were bedfast. Well, I could have been bedfast for a week or 2 weeks. But thank God I had learned that it is the evidence, faith is, the evidence of things not seen. Hallelujah. In other words, you hope for finances to meet that obligation. But faith gives you the assurance that you'll have the money when you need it. You hope for physical strength. You got to hope first. You hope for physical strength to do the work that you know that you must do. But faith says, God is the strength of my life. Of whom shall I be afraid? Hallelujah. God's the strength of my life. I remember after I was raised up, you got to realize it's 1934. And we were in the midst of the Great Depression. Men standing around on the streets, you know, just the street full of people. You can have a street service every day because the streets are full of people out of work. And if you couldn't find anything, you're glad to get your work all day long for a dollar. I mean, not 8 hours, sun up to sun down. Well, I'm raised up from the bed, you see, but now I only weighed 89 pounds. I was just simply, just tall as I am now. They call me a walking skeleton, if you could imagine it. When I married, you see, several years later, I only weighed 138 pounds. That's those days they called me String Bean and Tom Bean. But them days are gone forever. Amen. So, at this particular time, I'd gotten up over 100. Probably weighed somewhere around 117 pounds. That's not much. And I'm Baptist. There was a Baptist deacon that had a nursery. And he asked me, you know, if I wanted to, which I did, of course. You know, you couldn't find work, you know. To work, he hired a bunch of us boys to pull up two-year-old peach trees. You know, he had them planted out in the fields in the country. See, and then he's got them sold, and he goes and delivers it. Not only trees, but shrubs and all kinds of stuff, you know. Now, they had then peach tree pullers, machine that'll pull them. But those were Depression days, and he didn't want to be out that extra money, you know. It's cheaper for him just to hire us boys. $1 a day, two boys on one tree. Did you ever try to pull up a two-year-old peach tree? Huh? Now, we'd meet before daylight in front of the post office in our town, about 8,000, 9,000 people. We'd meet there on the corner in front of the post office. He'd come along with his car and a trailer behind it, you see, to carry him in after we'd pulled him, you know. And we got in that trailer, and he carried us off out there in the fields in the country. And when daylight come, when it got light enough for you, it's dark we stand, and we got light enough for you to see the trees, you started pulling trees. And you pulled them till it got dark enough you can't see them. And he carries you in and lets you off there in front of the post office, and it's dark, and you go home. I have been bedfast for 17 months and haven't been up too long. I had muscles that got sore, and I didn't even know I had. You know, you haven't done anything. Well, it was hard work, and I wouldn't have made it if I hadn't known what I know about faith. Amen. You hope for strength. Boy, I didn't have it. I hope for strength to do the work, the job. Amen. Faith says, God's the strength of my life. Of whom shall I be afraid? Man, I'd wake up in the morning, you know, you got to get up. 3:30 or 4 o'clock in the morning. You didn't get in till 10 o'clock, 10:30 at night, time you got home. To get up there and to be out there by the time it starts getting daylight and the sun's coming up. And your body didn't want to move. I mean, it's aching all over. It wants to stay in bed. Oh, you'll never make it today. I'd say God is the strength of my life. Well, I'd show up in front of the post office. There'd be one or two of the boys, because there's a number of us, 10 to 12 of us all together. Every day somebody doesn't show up. Now, I didn't go trying to poke something off on somebody. I never talked to people unless they opened the door themselves. I never talked about the Lord, just go around spouting off, you know. Usually those kind of folks don't have anything, don't live anything, much anyhow. But when the door opened, I'm ready. Glory to God. And so they would say, boy, Kenneth, we sure didn't expect you to show up today. How in the world do you make it? I said, the Lord is the strength of my life and my portion forever. One fella named Alton Lewis, he weighed 240. He let out a long string of oaths. I'll tell you one thing, he said, when this old 240 is not in the field, when it's gone, there won't be a man left in the field. I said, Alton, God is bigger than 240 pounds. When you're gone, when every man in the field's gone, I'll still be there. That's pretty good for Baptist. Amen. So we'd go. And my body rebelling, feeling, you know, not like you're going to make it. I'll tell you what happened to me supernaturally. When we'd get a hold of that first tree, didn't happen until you start working. See, that's where a lot of folks miss it. They're going to wait till it's all manifested, then I've got it, hip, hip, hooray. No, when I got a hold of that first tree with my partner, there would be something come down over me. Just as real as though somebody passed by and, you know, if you were standing here, you're stooping over here to pick up this tree, we'll say, pull it up. And here you are along with this other fellow, you know, a hold of this tree that's about this tall, 2 years old, sometimes a little taller. And somebody came along and suddenly just threw a coat over you, overcoat. Wouldn't you feel it? Couldn't you tell it? It would be just like something came down and fell over me, strength, and I worked in it all day long. I went under that. Knew nothing about talking in tongues and being filled with the Spirit, but knew something about faith.
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9: 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I can't believe that it will be here just pretty soon.
10: No, I can't either.
9: Yes, exciting things are happening at Rhema. We have students that are so excited about God.
10: Yes.
9: Talking about, you know, training to fulfill the destiny that God has for them.
10: Yes.
9: Yeah, and so...
10: And not all of them will go behind the pulpit.
9: No.
10: But they will go into other areas. In fact, we've had Rhema graduates
9: yes.
10: that have been in the state senate and the state
9: yes.
10: legislature. And
9: Doctors, lawyers,
10: yes. mechanics, IT people.
9: That's right.
10: God wants people in every walk of life. Let me say it this way. I had to think about it a minute.
9: Yes.
10: You can minister to people that will never hear a message, but because of the way you live, they can ask questions and you can answer those.
9: Yes.
10: You can lead them to Christ there.
9: You know, honey, I was thinking about there was actually a student and he's, but this was before he became a student. He's graduating now. But he asked his dad, who is also a Rhema graduate,
10: yeah.
9: Very successful in business. And so he said to his dad, Dad, you know, what has helped you to be successful in your business more than anything else?
10: Yes.
9: And you know what his dad said? His dad said, I went to Rhema Bible Training College.
10: Yeah.
9: He said, you know, what I learned there has helped me in business more than anything else.
10: If you'd like to know anything about Rhema Bible Training College, just go to rbtc.org/apply and all the information is there.
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0: spirit of Agag and the spirit of Haman is still loose in the earth because Saul refused to be obedient to God.
1: Wow.
0: Now, I understand where we are in America today. And I understand that our children have been raised in a generally peaceful atmosphere and taught to care for people. And so it's very hard for us sometimes to understand these things that were taking place at that time. I remember, I don't know if Mom's watching or not, but I remember when I was a child and we were in the church there where we grew up, and they had voted a pastor in. Our congregation voted pastors in. So they voted a pastor in. And he had, I think he had two children. But anyway, the boy was about a little bit younger than me, maybe a little bit younger than me. And I was young. I'm saying, I don't know, maybe 10, 9, something like that. Old enough to sort of know what's going on, but not really, you know. And so in this church, this guy came and he started preaching. And of course, being a friend of the preacher's son, and this is no dig at preacher's kids, but, you know, we would go out and play, and there were things that he did that I thought, you know, my mama wouldn't let me do that, so to speak. But anyway, of course, I never said anything. It's none of my business. I'm a kid, right? Well, I guess some things came to light, and they called a church meeting of the deacons because this guy had done some stuff. And they called a church meeting, and my mom and several, I think it was some other women in the church that, they were like begging their husbands, and they were going to have a meeting, and they were getting rid of this guy. We got to get him out of here. He's not, we're going to let him stay in this church. And so anyway, my mom was crying and begging my dad, think of those children. Think of that wife. Y'all give them another chance, you know. And several of the women were like, please don't, please don't. Please don't. So anyway, they had the meeting and all the men came together. And when they did, a whole bunch of other stuff came out that this preacher had done in the community.
1: Wow.
0: Stealing. I mean, and so anyway, they voted him out. You're out, you know. And so when, as soon as my dad came home, my mother was like, what happened? I said, well, he's out. And she said, oh, Charles, don't tell me that. And so then he started telling what else he had done that they didn't know about. And my mother went, my Lord, y'all should have hung him up. But see, it went from, we can have compassion, but do we believe the word of God? Do we believe and what God tells us to do, and do we obediently obey the word and are obedient to God? Tell you the truth. You know, I've been meditating on these things and thinking about, you know, are we going to go by the Bible or by what we feel like? Because your emotions will hinder you. This was an emotion that caused Saul to take all of this stuff. It was an emotion of, I am going to feel so good. I am going to be able to brag. That was an emotion. It's also an emotion like mother had, but think of the children. It's also an emotion when, you know, we go to war and we begin to do things and everybody's going, oh, think of this, think of that. But what about all the ones who will be born in the future that may have no option to hear about Jesus because prohibited by a wicked government?
1: That's right.
2: Wow.
0: You see?
1: Yeah. Good word.
0: I mean, yeah. Here we are. And the same thing happens, I think, in the church.
1: Yep.
0: And I'm going to call it out just right now. I'm just going to call it out. You know, I've been told, well, you know, don't talk about this. Don't talk about this error in the church because you don't want to expose that sort of thing because people might think badly of you. And don't call out this person who is not doing the right thing. Now, I'm not saying that I'm just going to just start exposing things, but the church itself,
1: yeah,
0: the local body,

0: But whoever's having that person speak, if you know what's going on, then I believe you have a responsibility to address it. And here's what I'm talking about. I've been told this, and I just zip my mouth. I'm not going to, of course, I'm not in a position to deal with it. How's that? But when people are going against the word of God, going against God, then that's wrong. I mean, it's just wrong.
1: Amen.
0: And if you're a fellowship that has any authority over that, Paul, read every one of his epistles. He named names.
1: Yes, he did.
0: He says, among them is Hymenaeus and Alexander, who I have delivered to Satan.
1: Yeah.
0: So let me just say this. Paul disagrees with you about dealing with things in the church that need to be dealt with. Okay. All right. Back on track. We're talking about Amalek. We're talking about Amalek. Out of the Amalekites came a man named Haman. But let's back up just a little bit because I want to tell you something interesting that I found out. In studying in the about the Hebrew, you know, the Hebrew, each letter is represented by a numerical value, so therefore a word has a numerical value. My dad really got into this in the 90s. But anyway, the numerical value of Amalek is 240. Well, the other word that has a numerical value of 240 is doubt.
2: Wow.
0: Everybody think about double-minded, doubting, unstable in all your ways? Well, didn't that what? He did. One minute I have a covenant, the next minute I'm going to kill you.
1: Right.
0: Yeah. Also, he created doubt among the children of Israel because they'd gone under the cloud. Everything was great so far. And Amalek brought doubt to the children of Israel about God. Yeah. Interesting, isn't it?
1: Yeah.
0: Double-minded doubt. Amalek. All right. So the spirit of Amalek and hatred toward Israel lives today. Let's look at Numbers chapter 24 verses. I'm put this for you to study. I hope if you really want to know how this works, that you'll study it for yourself and see that the word of God clearly paints this out for us. So there was a man named Balak who hired and paid a lot of money to a man named Balaam. Now, Balak is interpreted, his name means devastator or one who lays waste. So he hired Balaam to come and stand on a high place and over and look at the children of Israel and place a curse on them. Now, Balaam was in tune with the spirit of God, but he was also, he did it for money. Whatever you pay me, I'll do. I'll do it good or bad. I'll place a curse or a blessing. So Balaam was paid to curse Israel. And you know what happened? He'd get up there, open his mouth to curse them, and he just prophesied blessing on them. It just flowed out of his mouth. Matter of fact, this wicked prophet that even the New Testament talks about being wicked, this wicked prophet prophesied of the coming Messiah. Pretty fabulous, huh? Let's look at Numbers chapter 24. I know you believe me, but I think we should look at it. I'm just giving you sort of a roadmap and an outline here. It's going to come in handy in the future. When Balaam saw that it pleased the Lord to bless Israel, he did not go as he had done each time before to meet with omens and signs in the natural world, but he set his face toward the wilderness. And Balaam lifted up his eyes and he saw Israel abiding in their tents according to their tribes. And the Spirit of God came upon him. If you think the Spirit of God can't come upon a wicked person and turn them and speak through them, I mean, the high priest, when Jesus was crucified, prophesied. He's the one that caused Jesus to be threw him to the Romans. And he said, don't you understand that it's better for one man to die for the... He prophesied. God can do that. Well, sometimes we limit God that it has to be somebody filled with the Holy Ghost who prays and everything every day. And yet God can take somebody who curses out of one side of their mouth to speak through them on another. Amazing, isn't it? Isn't it kind of like shocking? It's like, so we're seeing a lot of that happen. God is moving in the way only God can move in the political and national scenes today. And he is moving, and he's moving through people you may never have expected. So numbers, back to numbers. Let's jump down through here. All right, let's look at the prophetic word that came through him. Verse 17, I see him now. This is Balaam prophesying. I see him now, but not now. I see him, but not now. I behold him, but he is not near. A star shall come forth out of Jacob.
2: Hello.
0: Everybody say Jacob.
3: Jacob.
0: A star shall come forth out of Jacob, and a scepter shall rise out of Israel, and shall crush all the corners of Moab, and break down the sons of Sheph, and Edom shall be taken as a possession. Edom was the inheritance of Esau.
2: Hello.
0: All right, you still with me?
3: Yeah.
0: All right. So this is where we get... I may open my mouth to try to curse, but blessing comes out. Because why? Because that which is blessed pulls blessing from the mouth of others, even if they don't want to. So you can say this, no matter if somebody's angry at me, no matter if somebody hates me and wants to destroy me, because I am blessed of the Lord, then blessing is pulled out of them by the Spirit of God, because they cannot curse me, because God has blessed me. Well, I trust you have enjoyed our time together today at Capps Chapel. 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

0: The single most important message a person will ever hear is the message about Jesus Christ. Unfortunately, an unpreached gospel is no gospel at all. 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
2: How many know we need to make it hard for people to miss out on heaven, right? God, I want them there. I want to do my part. I want to work while it is day. Night comes when no man can work. So remember, for some people, you're their only chance to receive the gospel. I'm going to say that again. For some people, you are their only chance. Now, I'm going to say it a little P.S. For some people, you're their last chance. Now, would that affect the way you live a little bit? Would that maybe get you out of the pleasure boat and get you into the lifeboat to think, maybe I'm their last chance? Maybe they'll never hear the gospel from someone else. Maybe this is my purpose in life. Maybe this is what God really wants me to prioritize, is this individual person. You see, one person is important because, see, at one time you were one person. And God cares about you. So we need to realize that Jesus, he saved one of his best sermons for one fella in the middle of the night. And then we read about it in John chapter 3 and verse number 1. There was a man of the Pharisees named Nicodemus, a ruler of the Jews. The same came to Jesus by night and said to him, Rabbi, we know that you are a teacher come from God, for no man can do these miracles that thou doest except God be with him. So Nicodemus comes to Jesus in the middle of the night, calls him rabbi, shows deference to him, respect to him, acknowledges him as a great teacher. And he says, we know you've come from God because nobody could be working these miracles unless God was with him. And then Jesus said to him, verily, verily, I say unto thee, except a man is born again, he cannot see the kingdom of God. Okay, now we drop down a few verses and we come to verse number 16, the most widely published verse in the New Testament. For God so loved the world that he gave his only begotten son, that whosoever believeth in him should not perish, but have everlasting life. For God sent not his son into the world to condemn the world, but that the world through him might be saved. Think about this. Jesus saved his best sermon for one man in the middle of the night. Well, Pastor, I want to reach the masses. Well, so do I, but let me tell you, do you know the waitress is important too? I got to tell you my other little story. You know, I've kind of gotten stirred up since I've been hearing this Bill Weiss story. I've been on a mission lately, you know. So we had the guy that did the awnings here at the church, and he did great work, and he was a nice guy. And after it was over, I said, you need to come in my office. And so we started talking, and I asked him, I said, do you know the Lord? What about Jesus? And I assumed he was Catholic, and he's a Hispanic fellow. And he said, no, I've been here since 1996. I work every day, 7 days a week. I just work. I don't go to church. I work. And I believe it. He's a working machine. And I go, what about Jesus? And we sat down, and I read the four spiritual laws to him in my office. And I just said, we need to pray. Right? We need to pray now. And we started praying together. And then he stopped me. He says, you know, I think I did this at a Baptist church one time. I said, well, let's pray again, you know. So, if you couldn't remember it until just now, we need to pray again. So what am I saying? There are opportunities around us. An unpreached gospel is no gospel at all. Who is it that God's asking you to reach? Who is it that's right around you? Jesus preached is the most widely published scripture to one man in the middle of the night. Never underestimate the power of you reaching one person with the gospel. Second thing I want to say is there is a compassion side to the gospel. Five facts about the gospel. Number one, there's an urgency side, but there's a compassionate side. You see, the Apostle Paul said, it's the love of Christ that constrains me. Here's what I know. I love international people. Y'all know I love international people. But when I was in college, for the first time in my life, I was surrounded with a lot of international people, and I love that part of college. But here's what I also know about Tom Arnold. You know, I am not very good at learning foreign languages. One time we were in Guatemala, and it was so bad. Sharon was asking me to be the translator, and she goes, you know it's bad when Tom is the interpreter for our group, you know. But here's what I know. I'm around a lot of people of different ethnicity, people of different backgrounds. I can't speak their language, but you know what I can do? I can speak their love. People of another language know whether or not you love them or not. People can feel love. People of different racial backgrounds can sense love. And so what we need to realize, never underestimate, there is a compassion side to the gospel. A loveless gospel won't work. You seldom share with people you don't love. You seldom do for people you don't love. So it's imperative that we love everybody. Now, you've heard me make the statement. I heard David Ingalls make this statement. I thought it was so good. God only asks us to love the people he loves. We're off the hook, right? He only asks us to love the people he loves. P.S. God loves everybody. I remember one time there was a certain person that had such a passion for reaching the lost. And I was going, Lord, just give me a part of that passion. Just put that in me. May there be an impartation of that in me. And it was like, since I was praying that, here's what Jesus said to me. He said, I live in you. You know that he lives in us. How many know we don't have half of Jesus living in us? We don't have like 60% Jesus. No, we got the full thing. He's in us. We're complete in Christ. He's living in us. And here's what we need to realize. He's in us, and his love is reaching out to people. But you see, it's us that block and hinder and inhibit his love from reaching through us. So we need to realize there's a compassion side to the gospel. See, we see the cross from a crowd, but Jesus sees the crowd from the cross. He sees everybody. For God so loved the world that he gave his only son. Whoever would believe in him would not perish, but have everlasting life. So Jesus attracted the worst and the most odious people of society, and he attracted them. And what happened? They came in. He reached not only the physical lepers, but the moral lepers. He reached people from every walk of life. But a loveless preaching doesn't work. Though I speak with the tongues of men and of angels and have not love, it profits me nothing. Now, this is going back many years ago, so don't try to figure it out, okay? But I'm going to give you an illustration. One time we had a guest speaker at our church, everybody say many years ago. Okay, many years ago. You don't know who this is, so don't try to figure it out. Because they were one and done, okay? But this person came, and they were working, and they were doing some things, and there were some things I just felt uncomfortable with. You know, I just didn't know what it was, but I felt uncomfortable with the way certain things were going. And I prayed about it. I said, Lord, you know, I don't know. Maybe it's me. You know, I mean, none of us are 100% mature in every area. Maybe I need to grow. But something just seems off with this person. And I remember the Lord, just as clear as can be, spoke to me from that scripture in 1 Corinthians 13, though I speak with the tongues of men and of angels and have not charity or love, it profits me nothing. And it was like, Tom, it's a profitless ministry. It's not an edification. It's not being done out of love. That's what you sense missing there. But here's the good news. When you care about people and when you love people, it attracts people, right? People are an opportunity to express the love of God to. 1 John chapter 3 and verse number 14, we know that we have passed from death unto life because we love the brethren. He that loveth not his brother abideth in death. How do I know I've truly passed out of death into spiritual life and eternal life? Because I love the brethren. There's a love that has been imparted into my life. And he that loveth not his brother abideth in death. So we love, it's not limited to the body of Christ, but it certainly begins here. Do good to all people, but especially the household of faith. That's the word of God. Remember, your arms are God's arms to a lot of people. Your hands are God's hands. Your voice is God's voice to a lot of people. Your concern, your counsel, your words of edification, those words become God's word speaking to them. So there's the urgency of the gospel. There is the compassion of the gospel. But here's a third fact about the gospel. There's the simplicity of the gospel. Amen. Simplicity of the gospel. Now, this is a true story, a 100% true story. When I was a young pastor, we were in the fellowship hall. That's where the sanctuary was. We were in another room. I got up and started preaching. There was a young lady that came to church because a friend invited her to church and to be in the youth group. And then she invited her parents. And this man came to church. His name was Gene Harris. And he ended up passing away in an accident. He's in heaven today. But he came to church and I got up and started preaching. And I just flippantly made a statement about Paul and Silas. And he had gone to a historical church and he said, you know, I've been in church. I felt so silly because I thought, I have no idea who Silas is. I heard about Paul, but I've never heard about Silas. And I remember that statement. He came to me and he said, you know, it just put me on a search. Maybe I need to start reading the Bible. And he started reading the Bible through that. He got born again, got baptized in the Spirit, and, you know, had a love for the Lord. But, you know, it started with him realizing a simple statement about Paul and Silas. And he thought, well, I should know more than I know about the Bible. You need to realize half of the world has never heard John 3:16. You need to realize most of the people you interact with on a daily basis, they truly believe that everybody's going to show up in heaven. How many know we're not all going to the same place? How many believe that? The Bible teaches heaven. The Bible teaches hell. And so the scripture teaches there's an exclusivity to the gospel. We need to believe that Jesus is God's only son and he is the only way to the Father. Nobody else died for sins. Nobody else was raised from the dead. Nobody else has the power to forgive sin. So Jesus, there is an exclusivity to Jesus Christ. And you say, Pastor, is there a little question mark in your mind about that? There is no question mark in my mind. I mean, don't put question marks where God put exclamation points, right? God is very emphatic about it, and he's very certain about it. Notice Acts chapter 4 and verse number 13. It says, now, when they saw the boldness of Peter and John, they perceived that they were uneducated, common men, and they were astonished. And they recognized that they had been with Jesus. You know, when you look at the listing of the disciples, every time it lists the disciples, it always starts with the name Peter. Then you got his brother, Andrew, James, and John. You got these fishermen, sons of thunder. You got these men that the Lord picked.
0: Thanks for joining me for today's program. It's important that we remember that it's in the sharing of the gospel that will make the gospel happen. For some people, you are their only chance to be reached, and for others, you are their last chance. The message of Jesus Christ is still the world's greatest message.
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1: 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Answers that will build your faith, because faith comes by hearing and hearing by the Word of God. And as Jesus said in His Word, you shall know the truth and the truth shall set you free. 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
2: Well, hello there. Welcome to Tuesday. Did you know that Jesus went to Caesarea Philippi for a very specific statement that he was making to the world? Really? Amen. It's a powerful statement. I'm going to get into that in just a moment, but I want to just give you a quick rundown and update of our ministry. If you happen to live in the Tulsa area and you don't have a church home, I want to invite you to come out and be with us at Praise Center Ministries in Sepulpa. You know, God put that ministry in my wife and I's heart some 34 years ago, and God has done a mighty work. And I'm telling you, He's done some great things in Sepulpa. I didn't really want to go to Sepulpa. I was trying to leave Sepulpa. But in 1987, the Lord told me, Sepulpa's your mission field. And so He hadn't said anything since. So I've been there doing the work of the Lord. And we've got a wonderful church home and church base, beautiful campus there on the hill at 5672 East Highway 117, just 2.5 miles west of the big Walmart Supercenter there at Glenpool. And if you don't have a church home and you live in the Tulsa area and you're looking for a place that the Spirit of God moves, we preach the uncompromised truth. There's a wonderful family of believers that still believe in the power of Pentecost, still believe in the word of faith, still believe that God meant what He said. And you're looking for an atmosphere there where where there's worship and the gifts of the Spirit operate, come on out and be with us. I know there are some wonderful churches in Tulsa. Tulsa has been a legendary for the move of God, and praise God, there's still so many wonderful Spirit-filled churches in Tulsa. But if you are looking for something on the southwest side of the metro towards Sepulpa, we're there. We've been there over 32 years, and God has been so good. And we just want to invite you out. Everybody today needs a church family. Well, everybody always has. And, you know, it's kind of controversial at times. It shouldn't be in the body of Christ, but it is. You know, there are people who say they love Jesus and they, you know, say, I'm saved, I'm born again believer, filled with the Spirit, but they say you don't need church. Well, that's not what Jesus said. Right here in Matthew 16, where we are, He said, you know, on this confession that I'm the Christ, I'm building my church, my ecclesia, my called out ones. It's a group. Amen. Now, it can be two or three if it has to be, but it's the called out ones. And He said, I'm building my church. So church was Jesus's idea. And so there are Christians that say today, you don't need church. Well, you're coming directly against the words of Jesus. You're coming directly against the commands of Jesus in Hebrews chapter 10, where it said, don't forsake the assembling of yourselves together. So no, everybody needs church, and you can get some online. You can get a blessing online, but there's nothing like gathering it with the believers, people of like faith, allowing the Spirit of God to do what He wants to do in a corporate body. And, you know, Paul told us we're the body of Christ, members in particular. And so church is God's idea. Yes, it is. Yeah, it's been abused. Yeah, it's been used. Yes, there have been false churches and false prophets and preachers and teachers. But it doesn't do away with the real thing, thank God. And Jesus said, upon this rock of who I am, I'm the Christ, I'm building my church. And that's the one thing in the earth, He said, the gates of hell won't prevail against. Oh, praise God for the church. And so if you need a church home, a church family, and you're not engaged in one, come on out and be with us. 5672 East Highway 117, Sapulpa, Oklahoma, 74066 if you need to punch it in the GPS. But we're simply 2.5 miles west of Highway 75 on the Sapulpa Road or 121st Street South. Just right there, if you get off at 75 and 121st, you'll see the big Walmart Supercenter and restaurants and hotels. And you just go 2.5 miles west, and we're right on the right side or the north side of the highway, just about halfway between the city of Sapulpa proper and that Glenpool Walmart there. So want you to come out and be with us. Want you to experience the presence of God with us. We're Bible believing, Spirit filled, Holy Ghost moving church. Amen. And people love Jesus. And I'll just brag, I've got a wonderful family of believers there. True Christians that love one another and are there for all the right reasons. And so if you'd like to be a part of that and want and hunger for that, and you should, come on out and be with us. Service times are 10 a.m. on Sundays, the Lord's Day, and 6 p.m. we have Bible school, and then different, sometimes we'll have a concert. So always call before you come. But if you'd like to know, sometimes Pastor Steve Routon, our associate pastor, will preach. Sometimes my son Justin Lynn will speak and or hold a worship night. So all good things are going on at Praise Center Sunday morning and Sunday evening. And then Wednesday evening, we have ministries for all ages. We have youth ministry, Praise Center Kids Ministry. We have Bible study, which is Bible question and answer that I lead in the main sanctuary at 7 every Wednesday. And we get down into the nitty gritty. We find out what God said and why. And that's why we should all come together. So if you need that, you're looking for that, we invite you to be with us. Oh, praise God. It's going to be a great time anytime we meet with the Lord. Amen. And so thank you for those of you that encourage us, that you write us notes, and those of you that give. And we pray over every single offering that comes in that God would bless you back 100-fold return. Hallelujah. You know, the scripture still says that is possible. That was controversial in the 80s, but Jesus meant what he said. He said, now in this time and in the life to come, you know, you get 100-fold now in this time. If you hear at 100-fold level, it's according to how you hear, how serious you take the word of God, how much faith you put in the word of God and what Jesus said, then you can receive up to 100-fold blessing. Hallelujah. What's wrong with believing for that? Amen. God is good. God is big. God is an overabundant. God is a more than enough multiplication God. Hallelujah. Why wouldn't he want you to have 100-fold return? Now, don't give to get 100-fold return. Let the motive of your heart be pure and just give because you love Jesus and you believe in the work of the Lord. Amen. A lot of times we've gotten the motive wrong, and that's gotten people off on. And Brother Hagin taught on that in his book, The Midas Touch. Every single believer needs to reread that book. Amen. Before he went to heaven, God gave him that book, The Midas Touch, and it'll straighten you out on finances and prosperity message and how to believe God for the 100-fold return, but do it with the right heart. Amen. Well, praise God. I already preached myself happy. Amen. So we do believe God for all of you who pray with us and pray for us. And I covet your prayers like you can't believe. I need your prayers every single day that God would speak to me so that I can speak to you. So thank you for those of you who pray for us. We cherish it with our whole heart. Well, I've been talking about how to walk in the authority of Christ, how to walk in the authority of the believer. As I said, Brother Kenneth E. Hagin taught us the authority of the believer. That was one of his flagship teaching books that really got the church out of the idea that the devil had the upper hand on us. Praise God, he does not. And Brother Hagin just got in the scriptures and discovered that we've been given this authority, the same authority Christ gave the apostles on the day of that great confession, where he said, "Whom do men say that I am?" And Peter said, "Thou art the Christ, the anointed one, the Messiah, the Son of the living God. You are God in the flesh." Hallelujah. So Peter's confession really brought the solidity of who Jesus was to all of the disciples. But as I left you yesterday, I want to finish out on this thought. Jesus asked them this poignant question, this amazing question at Caesarea Philippi. And many of you are hearing today online and different reels about the Nephilim, the fallen angels that came in Genesis 6 and took the daughters of men and formed giants and among the people and caused the flood of Noah. And then they did it again after the flood of Noah, and they kept doing all of these things, of the works of the devil, to try to stop the Christ, the seed of the woman, from bruising the head of the serpent. That's why these quote gods came down, these fallen angels, these demigods that you find in Greek mythology. And it's so beautiful, it's so amazing that Jesus went to Caesarea Philippi to ask them this question. And Caesarea Philippi is the city that is at the very base of Mount Hermon, where the watchers came down, where the gods, quote, came down and invaded the people. They were supposed to come down at the bidding of the Father to help people, protect them, show them the ways of the Lord. But instead, they fell prey to human lust. They took wives. They fathered giants. And they were not supposed to do this. And Jude gives that account. Read the book of Jude again. Just one chapter. But that account is in that book of Jude, where he tells how they went out, the angels that sinned went after strange flesh. And what they did was they came down on Mount Hermon as gods. I mean, you know, thousands of years ago, if you were hanging out on, you know, close to Mount Hermon and 100 feet tall beings came out of the sky, of course you would think there were gods. Well, the Greeks, that's what they thought, because they didn't know any better. They weren't covenant people like the Israelites were. And so they thought these were truly gods, the Hercules, as you know, the all of these Zeus and all of these were real beings that were fallen angels. Now, those are Greek names they gave them, but you can read the first chapters of the book of Enoch and find out their true names. However, Jesus showed up there at the base of Mount Hermon to make a statement. Who am I in your eyes? Am I like one of these demigods that came down on Mount Hermon, or am I the living Son of God? Hallelujah. What a powerful statement Jesus made by showing up and asking them this question at the base of Mount Hermon. Well, as you well know, it set the record straight. He said, I'm God in the flesh. And these gods were false gods. These were fallen angels. And so he made this amazing statement. And he also made another powerful statement that I'll get into tomorrow at the base of Mount Hermon. But let's end it with this. He is the Christ, the Son of the living God, the Savior of the world. Serve him today. Till tomorrow, Pastor Randy Lynn saying, be blessed.
1: 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I'm Justin Lynn, and I would like to thank you again for joining us today. And until next time, remember, Jesus saves, Jesus heals, Jesus fills with the Holy Ghost, and Jesus is coming again.
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3: friends and new listeners, and welcome to The Sound of Faith. I'm Sharon Knotts, thanking you for joining us today, because we know faith comes by hearing, and hearing by the Word of God. Today's message, The Language of God, is a captivating recital of the creative power of God's spoken Word. We are told in Hebrews 11:3 that the worlds were framed by the Word of God, and in Hebrews 1:3, we're told they are upheld by the Word of God. In both verses, word in Greek is rhema, which is the spoken word of God. This opens up a vista of revelation from creation to the spirit of faith that believers speak in, the language of God.
4: The condition that David was in at this time is he felt like death was all around him. Everywhere he looked, he saw death, and he felt like the grave was trying to pull him down into the grave. That's what I want you to see. I was full of trouble and sorrow. Verse 4. Then called I upon the name of the Lord. Oh, Lord, I beseech you, deliver my soul. Gracious is the Lord and righteous. Yea, our God is merciful. The Lord preserves the simple. I was brought low and he helped me. Return unto your rest, O my soul, for the Lord has dealt bountifully with you. I love verse 8. For you have delivered my soul from death, mine eyes from tears, and my feet from falling. I will walk before the Lord in the land of the living. Verse 10. I believed, therefore have I spoken. So we see now what he was talking about. Paul was referring back to this verse, where David had written about how he was in these severe circumstances, but he called on the Lord. How the Lord delivered him, brought his soul from death and his eyes from tears, his feet from falling. He said, I'm going to walk before the Lord in the land of the living. David said, I am not going to die. Death is all around me, but I'm not going to die. I'm going to walk in the land of the living. Amen. And David said, I believe this, therefore I speak it. In the midst of my trouble, my sorrow, my anguish, I called on God and I believed. In the midst of my tears and my fears, I believed God. And because I believed God, I spoke with my mouth. I opened up my mouth. I said, God, you're good. God, you're gracious. God, you're merciful. And you will deliver me. You will help me so that I'm not going to die, but I'm going to walk in the land of the living. And by Paul quoting this psalm, Paul was saying, essentially, David, I have the same spirit of faith you have. Amen. And actually, Paul's faith, we can expect, was greater. Because he had the new birth. He had the baptism of the Holy Spirit. He had the anointing of God upon him and in him, Christ in me. He had the four gospels that record the life and ministry, the miracles, the death and the resurrection and ascension of Jesus Christ, the Son of God. So if David could believe and speak faith without all of these, then Paul said, I can believe. I can believe and speak. Amen. Amen. Amen. And let me tell you this. You can believe. Amen. And speak. Amen. I can believe and speak because we have the same spirit of faith. Did Paul say, what did he say? And we having the same spirit? He didn't just say, I, Paul, having the same spirit. He said, and we having the same spirit of faith. And in addition to that, we have the living word of God. We have Jesus Christ, the word of God made manifest. We have the anointing of the Holy Spirit. We have the doctrine of the apostles and the miracles and the acts of the apostles. We have all of that. In addition to the same spirit of faith, so we can believe and speak. Now I want you to hear the next thing I'm going to say. It is possible to speak the word of God and not believe. But it is impossible to believe and not speak.
5: That's
4: Let me say that again. It's possible to speak the word of God, to quote scriptures, and not believe. But it is impossible when you believe not to speak. Amen? I mean, they go together. If God believes and speaks, and David believed and spoke, and Paul believed and spoke, it shows us that when you believe, you're going to speak. When you have the word of God in you, in your spirit, faith will rise up and you will speak. Amen. It's not just that you tell yourself to say it, but it rises up in you. And there is a difference. Amen. There's a difference. And, you know, someone can tell you, well, you know, say this scripture 10 times every morning. And I'm not going to say that's a bad thing, you know, but that's not going to get it done just because you say it if you don't believe it. Amen. And it's as though you can feel, you can almost like a physical feeling when faith rises up in you, because it's a spirit. Amen. And you feel it. You feel a quickening. Amen. You know, when you fall in love with somebody, you feel the butterflies when you get around them. You know, go way back in the file cabinet back there. How many do remember having those feelings, those butterflies? Amen. And you know, they just happen. You don't say, I'm going to have butterflies. The person comes around and you just feel that butterfly feeling in your stomach. You feel it come up here. Amen. That's where your spirit is. And so it, in a way, in a manner of speaking, when that faith rises up in you, you feel it. You feel something come up. I know when I was lying in bed, you know, 18 hours a day with the back situation all those years, and I would put on my cassette, on the Bible on cassette. And I would just have it looped so it would just keep going. And I would listen to the four Gospels over and over and over. And as I would lie there hearing those words of Jesus, his miracles, and all the things that he did, I literally felt like something was growing inside of me. It started way down here, but, you know, it didn't happen all at once. Like, boom, it went up. But then I would feel like it had risen somehow. And then, you know, after days and days or whatever, I felt like it got up a little higher. I'm sure the Lord was allowing me to feel that. I'm not saying if you don't feel that, that your faith isn't growing. I feel like the Lord was doing that to encourage me. And like, keep listening, Sharon. Keep listening. Faith comes by hearing, and hearing by the word of God. Keep hearing. Keep listening. And I felt like it was mounting up. That's one way to put it, mounting up on the inside of me. Amen. So when you have this spirit of faith in you and you have the word of God in you, it's going to rise up and you're going to start saying, I believe, I believe. Because folks, faith is not only believing. It's not just believing. It is believing and speaking. And you know, sometimes it's believing and singing. You can sing your faith too. Amen. I think about when the Israelites were trying to get water. They were desperate for water out there in the wilderness. And the men were a-digging and a-digging. And the women were a-singing and a-singing. And they were saying, oh well, oh water, rise up, rise up, rise up. They were singing to that well. And they hit water. Amen. Sometimes faith sings. So, we have faith, and our faith does extraordinary things. Extraordinary things. Let's turn to 1 John chapter 5 and read a verse there. 1 John 5, 4. God gave us what we need for every situation we face when he gave us faith. Okay, 1 John 5, and look at verse 4. For whatsoever is born of God overcomes the world. And this is the victory that overcomes the world, even our faith. Amen. whatsoever. We don't use that so much anymore. We use whatever. And we know that when we say whatever, or whatsoever in this case, it means anything, anyone. It means whatever, whoever. It means simply anything or anyone can fall into whatsoever. So whatsoever here is whoever is born of God. And we could also say whatever is born of God. So what are we talking about? Well, we all know that all births begin with a seed. Amen? Whether it's plants or animals or human beings, everything begins with a seed, every birth. Amen? I tell you that all spiritual births also begin with a seed. And that seed is the Word of God. Throughout all of Scripture and all of Jesus' teaching and the parable of the sower, you will find out that the seed is always the Word of God. 1 Peter 1:23 tells us, being born again, not of corruptible seed. That means not human seed that's corruptible. Amen. What an engaging word of the Lord, the language of God. God had so much faith in his own word that he literally spoke the worlds into creation, according to Hebrews 11:3. And all these millennia later, every one of them remain exactly where he put them by that same spoken word. Hebrews 1:3 says they are upheld by his spoken word. The Greek word rhema has had much attention in Christian teaching, but some have been disappointed. They spoke what they thought was faith, but did not see the desired results. Everyone who has received the spirit of faith will believe and will speak. Paul said in 2 Corinthians 4:13, I believe and therefore I have spoken. It is possible to speak the word of God and not believe, but it is impossible to believe and not speak. This is the law of faith. When it believes God's word, it speaks. And God's word is alive and active, creative and powerful. When God says something, it will come to pass if it only requires his faith in his own word. But when it comes to his promises in his word to us, it requires that we also have faith in his word. God requires that we also believe. Faith is the supernatural language of God that he imparts to us through his word. Within the seed of his word is his faith, and his faith speaks. When we have it, we also speak, and we profess, Paul said in Hebrews, we say the same thing that God said in his word. The language of God can be ordered on CD for a love gift of $10 or more for the radio ministry. 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
7: Shalom and welcome to Torah Chai, God's teachings of life from Congregation Zion's Sake, a Messianic Jewish congregation located on the corner of Denby Boulevard and Shields Road in Newport News, Virginia. Our biblical mandate as Jewish believers is to be a light unto the world by sharing Yeshua, Jesus, the Jewish Messiah, to the Jew first, then the nations as prescribed in Romans 1:16, bringing God's plan of salvation to the ends of the earth. 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
8: Responsiveness and obedience to instruction.

sound readiness, alertness, attentiveness, receptivity, and responsiveness. We will reap as we sow in the kingdom of God. Hanani serves as the foundational key in our relationship with him. Hanani must be our answer to him when he speaks to us, when he calls upon us. We must be postured, ready, alert, attentive, and receptive, responsive and obedient when he calls upon us. But we must be aware that he has a specific call, a specific destiny for us, a royal priesthood which began with Israel to the Jew first in Exodus 19, starting in verse 5. The Lord said, "Now then, if you listen closely to my voice and keep my covenant, then you'll be my own treasure," segulah in the Hebrew, which means private property of the king, treasure, a thing of extreme value. "You'll be my own special treasure from among all the peoples, for all the earth is mine. So as for you, you'll be to me a kingdom of Kohanim and a holy nation. These are the words which you are to speak to B'nai Yisrael," the children of Israel. Shema is to hear, to listen. Many people hear, but they don't listen. Listening is a character trait we must be developed in our lives, particularly regarding the voice and the word of Adonai. To pay attention, to heed, to understand. Shema means willing to obey by deed, by action, to respond to Adonai, by action to do his will, mitzvah's instructions. If we do this, we will be his own special treasure, segulah. The Lord owns the cattle on 1,000 hills. He created all and he owns all things. The kingdom belongs to the king. If we, Israel, accept his covenant promise, he will cherish us because of his unique, personal, intimate relationship with us, his special treasure. If we obey his covenant, if we shema, if we'll be his kingdom of Kohanim, priests, and a holy nation. Kingdom is an organized community, a major territorial unit, a theocracy form of government headed by a king, the eternal kingship of God, the realm in which God's will is fulfilled. The king, Adonai's sovereignty, is absolute. Sovereignty is possessing, retaining supreme power, one that exercises supreme authority, the acknowledged leader. God is sovereign. Kohanim is Hebrew for priest, a principal officer, a chief ruler, a priest-king such as Melchizedek, a foreshadow of Messiah Yeshua. Levitical priests, priests of Zadok, Aaronic priests, direct descendants of Aaron, who are the high priest by birthright. We must look back to the beginning to define and understand exactly what a priest was and is. The Lord himself chose the tribe of Levi to serve as priests in Israel, ministering to him in the tabernacle and later the temple. The Levites' priests were viewed as belonging to him, set apart, considered holy. In Numbers 3, verse 12, "See, I've taken the Levites from among B'nai Israel in place of the firstborn who opened the womb among B'nai Israel. The Levites will be mine." So the Lord took from among the firstborn of Israel the Levites to be his own. Yet his words in Exodus 19, 6 states, all Israel would be a kingdom of priests, his own special treasure, an entire nation set apart for this very purpose. But what is the purpose of a priest? What are the duties? What does it mean to minister unto him? Numbers 1 states that Levites were to maintain care for the tabernacle and temple. They're set it up, take it down, prepare the oil for the menorah, take the matzah for the table, the shewbread, make and burn the incense on the altar, and perform the sacrifices and place them on the altar. The Levites also provided musical accompaniment, worship along with the sacrifices, vocally and with musical instruments. They also acted as gatekeepers and guards. Levites also served a role as teachers, as spiritual examples through their relationship with Adonai. Therefore, the service of the Levite is service in the Spirit. The Levites throughout history were able to rise to the occasion to fight for biblical kingdom truth and values when required, as in the case of Hanukkah, where they led the Jewish struggle against the Greek Hellenistic influence. What's not scripturally mentioned regarding Levitical duties and responsibilities is religion, rituals or dogmas or any other institutionalized religious practice. We're simply commanded to submit to and obey Adonai's word, not rewrite it, not alter it, not ignore it, or proclaim half of it's done away with. There's no command for the Levites to make up their own denominational rituals, practices, holidays, or religion. They're to be obedient and do what God had instructed, commanded, and be loyal to him alone. Yet some became involved in idolatry, extreme admiration, love, reverence, and excessive devotion to anything else other than God. Ezekiel records that some Levites had fallen in their duties, straying. They had apostatized from Adonai. Many had fallen into Baal worship. In Ezekiel 44, starting at verse 10, "Rather the Levim, the Levites who went far away from me when Israel went astray, going astray after their idols, they will bear the consequences of their guilt, but they are to serve in my sanctuary. They will have charge of the gates of the house and of serving in the house.
They will slaughter the burnt offering of the sacrifice for the people, and they will attend and serve.

0: serve them, because they served them in the presence of their idols and became an occasion of sin for the house of Israel. I'm raising my hand against them, says Adonai Elohim, and they will bear the consequences of their guilt. This is a strong rebuke from Adonai directed towards the Levites who had acted wickedly in the sanctuary. The Lord says that they will be removed from their ministerial duties and not allowed to approach him in a priestly role. Essentially, the Lord is purging the priesthood of those who have defiled their holy office through their sinful actions, and he's doing it today. Judgment starts in the house of the Lord, says Ezekiel 9. Adonai's actions here serve as a powerful reminder of the importance of purity and holiness to serving God. The priesthood held significant responsibility in representing the people before God, offering sacrifices and maintaining the sanctity of the temple. Now remember, they're the intermediary between the people and God. And so they're called to a higher lifestyle, to a more higher accountability, because they are an example of the kingdom of God to the people. So when they apostatize, this is a serious issue. Those who are found to be engaging in sinful behavior are not only dishonoring themselves, but also bringing shame upon the sacred office they held. The Lord's decree here reinforces the message that God expects those who serve him to do so with integrity, righteousness, and reverence. Furthermore, the cleansing of the priesthood described in Ezekiel can also serve as a reminder to each individual believer today. We are called to examine our own lives, repent of any sin, and strive for holiness in our service to him. Adonai demands purity in the priesthood in Ezekiel's time, and he desires the same purity and dedication from all of his followers throughout history today. This serves as a call to personal and corporate holiness, reminding us that God requires integrity and faithfulness in those who serve him. That's us. That's you and me. The Levites will bear the consequences for their guilt, but the Lord will keep his covenant with them. They will serve in his house and serve the people, but not serve or minister in the presence of God himself. This is a strong word of caution, a warning for clergy today, congregation leaders, ministries today who continue to stray, who are in apostasy from Adonai. He is profoundly speaking today, but very few are listening. God is sovereignly moving in these dark days of trials and tribulations. He has clearly spoken in many places his desire for restoration, for the salvation of his people Israel, for Jewish and Gentile reconciliation, for the church to align itself with the Messianic movement, Messianic Jews to start walking out this one new man, the one to humanity of Ephesians 2:15. It's our own mandate as a congregation. For 26 years, we've had this consistent theme and message. Is it every week? No. But is it consistent? Yes. That's the destiny and the DNA of America. That's the prayer at Jamestown. The Jew and Gentile be reconciled together as one, that the days of iniquity come to an end and God's glory be revealed on all the earth. We can't put this behind us. We can't stray from this. That's God's message in his heart in the hour today. The Lord is sovereignly moving in an apostolic end time movement within the greater body. It started with the modern reemergence of the Messianic movement. We are years into this. One of the most powerful Messiah conferences we've ever been to was back in 2018 when anybody who Lou Engle is? He's got a very profound, nationally acclaimed prayer ministry, intercessory ministry. He's known around the world. And interestingly, he went to Messiah College when he went to seminary. I don't know when he did this, back in the 70s. But he shared at the 2018 Messiah Conference, he was one of the main guest speakers. He said that there was a prophetic shift of restoration to the Messianic movement and the salvation of all Israel. Many pastors have had and are having supernatural God encounters, open visions, slain by the Spirit, directly communicating with Adonai and Yeshua. What's shocking is that they're not all being obedient to what the Lord is sharing and commanding. Lou said that God's bringing about the final restoration, and he was raising up the Messianic movement to be the end time leader of the entire body of Messiah to prepare the body for the return of Messiah Yeshua. Now, we seem to be a little small, inconsequential. We're not building mega Messianic synagogues around the country. So he said that word and people are looking around, but yet God says, despise ye not small beginnings. This is the heart of God. And he's speaking to many pastors. Listen, I've encountered many in this amount of time, in the last 8 years, that God has spoken to them directly and they don't listen. They don't do what God has told them to do. Can you imagine Shaul on his road to Damascus encounter, then hearing a few years later that he quit the ministry, that he stepped down? T- Time and again, I have patiently watched as God has given revelation and mandates to church leaders, pastors, even mega churches, who either rejected or try to put this new wine revelation into the old religious wineskins. That won't work. What God is doing now, you can't stuff into what your denomination is doing. We must comprehend and understand that this was Adonai's plan and his desire 2,000 years ago, and it still is today to include the Gentiles among our Jewish people. In Ephesians 2, starting at verse 13, but now you once who were far off have been brought near through the shedding of the Messiah's blood. For he himself is our shalom. He has made us both one and broken down the mechitza, that middle wall of division, partition, which divided us, by destroying in his own body the enmity occasioned by the Torah with its commands and set forth in a form of ordinances. He did this in order to create a union with himself from the two groups, a single new humanity. New is kainos, which means a new, recently made, fresh, recent, unprecedented, or unheard of. Humanity is anthropos, a human being, whether male or female, generically to include all human individuals. Thus, he brought together to make this new form, Jew and Gentile, which would be an anthropos, a new humanity, and thus make shalom. The world's looking for shalom. The world's looking for peace, and it's looking everywhere. But in Ephesians chapter 2, the course of human history has been profoundly shaped and driven by cultural and language, which have acted as the primary lenses through which societies have understood themselves and interacted with others and established their identities over time. Throughout history, societies have developed distinct cultural systems, sets of shared beliefs, values, norms, and practices that have often led to separation and interaction between groups. These cultural boundaries have influenced political organizations, economic systems, religious beliefs, and artistic expression. These cultural frameworks have persisted, evolved, and clashed, shaping the course of history. But here in Ephesians 2, the Lord says, no more. No more of these divisions. No more subgroups. No more barriers. Come together and be one through the blood of Yeshua.
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1: Reverence was the theme, and they knew there was something more going on than what they saw with their natural eyes. Have you bound yourself, walk into the presence of a holy moment, and you found yourself just wanting to be silent because you sensed greatness, you sensed reverence, you sensed holiness in that room? And I believe this is one of the reasons why God wanted them to be quiet, to send a message to those peering over the walls of Jericho that we are escorting the divine presence of a holy God who demands our unwavering and undistracted attention. So we follow in utter silence and a total observation of his holiness. Maybe he told them to be quiet and not to make a noise because they had a history that whenever they began to talk, their conversations turned to doubt and to defeat rather than to victory. Are there some people that you know that every time they open their mouth, it's something negative? And you just want to avoid those people. You could be having the greatest day of your life and be on the third aisle at Walmart and see those people and your spirit cringe because you know they're going to find something wrong with the day. They're going to find something wrong with the hour, something wrong with the conversation. You just want to avoid them. And so God says, let's just remove all possibilities of this thing going south. Let's remove all possibilities of this conversation going negative. So let's just close it up. Don't talk. Be completely silent. Don't speak because I don't want the conversation to drift to doubt or to defeat. Or perhaps in a more practical way, perhaps God didn't want them to make a noise because when it came time to shout, they needed to hear the sound of the trumpet. The scripture says, Joshua's command, that they were to be silent until the ram's horn would play long, until he would declare unto them, shout, for God has given you the city. And when they heard that instruction, they were to respond simultaneously. You see, I've been in airports where I've traveled and I found myself involved in conversations with people and in the process not hear that there was an announcement about a gate change or the time of my departure had changed or been moved up. I've missed flights because I was talking when I should have been listening. And I believe there are people who come to church at times and they're having side conversations and the enemy has them talking so they can't hear what they need to hear. God is trying to get your attention here today. He is about to release the church into a shout. But we've got to get rid of these idle, insignificant conversations that are distracting us. And we need to have an ear to hear when God says, shout, because I have given you the city. It's time to claim your promises in God. I think as I look to the storyline, not only do I think it's important that they had to follow this instruction, not only to walk, but to walk in silence. But I think it was important to point out that as they marched, they found themselves for a long time seeing no significant results. They marched the first day for an hour, didn't see any change. They marked the second day for an hour, didn't see any significant change. The third, the fourth day, the fifth day. I mean, no tremblings of the wall, no pebbles falling down from the cracks, no peering through the doors, no indicators that the windows are going to get unlocked. I mean, it's as tight as it was day one before they started this journey. Think about having done that for 6 days and now you're on day number seven. You're walking around this city and you've made your first lap. And still no change. And they say, do it again. And you say, here we go. And they march around a second time and still no change. And the third day, have you ever been in a point in your life where you're trying to be faithful to do what God has told you to do in a matter, but you've seen no significant change? And it's testing you. It's testing you. God, how long do I do this? How long do I have to? Because they don't know it's 13 or 14 or 16 or 18. They don't know how many rounds they're going to have to make before breakthrough happens. They just know they're walking and walking and nothing is happening. Kind of like what I mentioned to you about the prophet Elijah. Whenever he was out on the top of Mount Carmel, at the end of 3.5 years, he prayed that it might rain again. And he sent his servant out to check and said, you go out there and see if you see any indicators of rain. And the servant comes back and said, there's nothing. There's nothing out there. And Elijah prayed again. And he sent his servant a second time. And he comes back and he says, what do you see? And the servant said, nothing. Have you found yourself in that place where you're praying and looking and praying and checking and praying and trying to see, and nothing's changing, nothing's happening. The wall is still tall. The doors are still shut. The windows are still latched. The armies are still parading around the top of the perimeter. There is no indicator. You know what happens? You get in that moment and you feel like quitting. You feel like throwing in the towel, especially on the seventh day, because today you're having to do this 7 times. It's not one time and go home and take a nap. You got to do it 2 times and 3 times. And every time you're making that lap, the enemy's trying to speak into your ear. You look like

0: tendency because you get tired, and there's a tendency because you get fatigued and you get weary doing the right thing. But there's a tendency to want to say, I don't think this is working. Maybe I ought to quit. But I just came by here to tell you this morning, it's not a good day to quit, because you may be on your sixth lap and you're one lap away from your victory. Your hardest day, your longest day, your most difficult day, your most fatigued day, your most weary day, the day you're most disgusted, most frustrated, most disappointed, is the very day that you are on the brink of your breakthrough. Today is not a good day to quit. Look at your neighbor and say, today's not a good day to quit. Joshua 6, verses 12 through 15 says, so they marched around that city one time every day for 6 days. And then it came to the seventh day. After already seeing nothing for 6 days, he asked them to go another day. And this day, he would not ask them to make one lap, but 7 laps. More laps than they had made accumulatively in the prior 6 days. There are moments in your life that you may be so close to your victory that you have to draw another level of strength. You have to pull from another place. You may be just seconds away from the clock counting down to zero, and what you do on the last play of the game may determine the outcome. Can you imagine somebody having done 12 laps? Somebody had been faithful for the first 6 days, and they hung in there for the first 6 laps, and then fatigue and weariness and discouragement begin to seep in. And they thought, you know what? I just can't do it no more. I think I'm going to go back to the house. Y'all do what y'all want to do, but I'm done. I can't do this no more. And as he was walking back to his tent, you know, as he was giving up for the day, as he was calling it done, finished, I can't do no more, he hears them going around that wall one more time, thinking, those fools, they've done that for 7 days now and nothing's changed. And he got inside his tent and laid his head back on that old pillow and kicked his feet up over something and thought, oh, that feels good just to stretch out. And, oh, yeah. And all of a sudden, he hears a shout, release. All of a sudden, he hears more than a shout. He hears a rumbling. He hears a city fall. He hears an enemy scatter. And he thought to himself, I was one lap away from being a part of it all. Wouldn't it be tragic if you gave up one day before the Lord came back? God, it's hard. I've tried to live for you, but I just can't do it anymore. So, God, I'm out. And you quit on God, and the next day the trumpet sounded. Huh? Wouldn't that be tragic? Wouldn't it be tragic? Wouldn't it be tragic if you were just one day away of endurance, of praying, and your son or your daughter that's been bound in addictions and bondages and strongholds, they were that close. They were that close from walking out of all of it. They felt the power of your prayers. And they picked up the phone to call you and say, Mama, I want to talk to you. And you said, not today. I'm tired. I can't pray no more. I'm done with you. I pray for you for 15 years, boy. I pray for you 15 years, girl. You ain't changed. You ain't never going to change. I'm done with you. And that was the day they were going to change. Galatians 6:9 says, let us not be weary in well-doing, for in due season we will reap if we faint not, if we don't give up. While I was working on this message, while I was putting things down on paper, I found myself being strongly impressed by the Holy Spirit to make sure I put this on the screen here today for somebody. And the Holy Spirit said to me, somebody needs to hear this. You've completed 12 laps around your Jericho. Don't quit now because you are one lap away from your greatest victory of your life. You are one lap away. If you can find enough strength, if you can find enough something on the inside, if you can pick yourself up by your bootstraps one more day, if you can find a way to crawl out of that bed and make it around that city one more time, you're about to experience something in your life that you have never encountered before. Your breakthrough is about to happen. You're on the 12th lap, and number 13 is your victory march. Come on, somebody, give the Lord a clap of praise in this house right now. Come on, come on, come on, come on, come on, come on.
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0: Welcome to More Life Now, the radio outreach dedicated to helping you receive more of the abundant life God has given us. Today, Keith Moore is teaching from the Word of God, a message from the series, Laws of Increase 2. 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
1: The second thing the Lord dealt with me about, the first thing was selfishness. He said, you got to overcome selfishness. You got to honor me and put me first in your finances. We talked about some ways to do that. Tithing, honoring God through providing for His ministries, ministers, your elders, spiritually and naturally, the poor, some of the main ways. Secondly, the Lord began to deal with me, you have to overcome stinginess.
2: Amen. Mm-hmm.
1: You have to overcome stinginess. Anybody know anything about stinginess? Stinginess is a bad thing. In Proverbs 11, look at it please. Proverbs 11 and verse 24 says, there is that scatters and yet increases. And there is that withholds more than is meet, more than it should, more than is right. But it tends to what?
3: Poverty.
1: You know what that is? Stinginess. Withholding. Holding back. He went on to say, verse 25, what?
3: The liberal soul.
1: That word means generous. The generous, liberal soul shall be made fat. He's not talking about overweight. He's talking about fat pocketbook.
3: Amen.
1: Fat purse.
3: Yes, thank you, Lord.
1: Fat checking account.
3: Yeah.
1: Big fat money roll.
3: Amen.
1: Amen.
3: Amen.
1: Do you believe this is Bible? You just read it.
2: Yes.
1: Huh?
2: Yes.
1: Why would the Lord tell you this if He didn't want you to have a big fat money roll?
2: That's right.
1: What's the qualification? The what? The generous, the liberal soul.
2: Amen.
1: So here's a qualification now. If you're a stingy soul, narrow, tight soul, this don't belong to you. This only belongs to the
2: generous,
1: liberal soul. Now, I'm getting ahead of myself a little bit already, but here, one of the biggest problems that people get into is they think, well, Brother Keith, I don't have enough to be generous. Then you never would have enough to be generous. Because the Lord says if you're faithful in the least, you'd be faithful in much. If you're not faithful in the least, you're not faithful in much. Got nothing to do with how much you've got. You can be generous with $3.
3: Amen.
1: Can't you?
2: Yep.
1: You can be generous with one can of pork and beans and one tomato sandwich. Can't you?
2: Yep.
1: It's got nothing to do with how much you got. It's how willing you are to share.
2: Right.
1: Amen?
2: Amen.
1: And yet people say, well, I want to give, but I just don't have. I don't believe that. Mm-mm. I don't believe you want to give. People say, well, I do. I'd love to give, but I'm just not where I can. I just don't have enough. I'm just, and one of these days, as soon as I get my stuff paid up and I get in better shape, then I'm going to start doing something for the Lord. I don't believe it.
3: No.
1: I said, I don't believe it because Jesus said different.
2: That's right.
1: He said, whatever you do with the little is exactly what you do with much. Whatever you're doing with your $5, you would do with 5,000. Don't tell me no, because Jesus said it.
2: That's right.
1: Amen. No, if I had a lot of money, you'd do exactly what you're doing with what you got right now. So the thing is, the key to us getting to the bigger stuff is what we do right now with what we have right now where we are right now. God looks at the heart. You don't have to write a great big check to impress Him. You just have to be willing and glad and generous.
3: Amen.
1: Amen.
3: Amen.
1: You can be generous right now, today. And I'm not talking about come offering time. I'm talking about every day.
3: Amen.
1: I'm talking about in the morning at the breakfast table when there's four pieces of bacon.
3: Amen.
1: And five people. Huh? I'm talking about what you are on the inside. I'm talking about when you eat at the restaurant and you leave a tip.
3: Amen.
1: Amen.
3: That's right.
1: Amen.
3: Yeah, hallelujah.
1: Stingy soul begrudges 10%.
3: That's right.
1: Stingy soul gets out the calculator, figures it to the narrowest penny.
3: That's right. That's true.
1: That's the stingy soul.
3: That's right.
1: What does the liberal soul do?
4: More than enough.
1: The liberal soul, the generous soul, the tip is $2, so they leave a five.
4: Uh-huh.
1: Or a ten.
4: That's right.
1: I'll guarantee you they'll figure out something to do with those extra $3 or $4. And I'm not just talking about that, I'm talking about a way of life. Being free. Amen. Being generous. Giving when other people don't think about giving. Amen. Handing people money when other folk, they don't expect it and don't think they deserve it. Well, nothing we have in God do we deserve. It's all by His goodness and grace. And freely you have received. So freely, freely give. Now y'all help me out tonight. We've got to have fun with this. We've got to enjoy ourselves. Or else that means we're not believing.
3: Right?
1: This is not a bad thing. I'm not asking you for money. We've already received the offering too. Right? Be happy. I'm going to read scriptures to you though. You can do what you want to with them. They apply to me just like they apply to you.
3: Right?
1: And I'm telling you things we've begun to incorporate and put into practice from years back and how it has changed our life. You got to change the way you think. You got to change the way you talk. Did you hear me?
3: Yes.
1: Every day, not just at church. Every day, the way you think, the way you talk, the way you live, the way you act, the way you respond.
3: Yes.
1: Let me give you some really good advice right now. Are you ready?
3: Yes.
1: Really, this will change your life.
3: Amen.
1: If you'll do it. No more poor jokes.
3: Amen. Amen.
1: No more broke jokes.
4: Amen.
1: Joking about how poor you are, joking about how broke you are, is a good way to stay that way forever.
3: That's right. Amen.
1: Well, you know, I'm just so broke I can't pay attention. Ha ha ha. You just got through telling me you believe that in your heart, you said that with your mouth, you expect it to be that way.
4: Yeah.
1: You identified with poverty. You say, that's me.
3: Amen.
1: And it's okay. It's funny. Let's laugh. Let me give you another example. No more fat jokes.
3: Amen.
1: I'm serious.
3: Amen.
1: Making jokes about yourself about being overweight. Unless you want to stay that way forever. Did you hear me?
3: Yes.
1: Huh?
3: Amen.
1: I didn't tell you what size you ought to be. That's your business. But I am telling you, if you want to lose a few pounds or a lot of pounds, you better not let another fat joke come out of your mouth.
3: Amen.
1: Did you hear me?
3: Amen.
1: Use your faith, use your words for yourself, not against yourself. Amen. Don't go around saying, well, you know, like a friend of mine, bless his heart, good brother, good man of God, but just, you know, way overweight and just always had a problem with that. And he's always saying stuff like this. He said, you know, I can just look at that and gain 20 pounds. Then his wife would say, honey, I got news for you. You don't just look. So we say, well, now I don't believe all that. You're just making too big of a deal. Well, just go on then and say what you want to say and see how it works. But did the scripture say that death and life is in the power of the tongue? Didn't he say that? Didn't Jesus say, if you will say a thing and not doubt in your heart, but believe that what you say comes to pass, you will have what you say. Did he say it?
5: Yes.
1: Amen. Well, what if you said, my metabolism works wonderful?
4: Amen.
1: Hmm? So they're going, my metabolism's so slow. Everything I eat just goes right to my hips. And I just know everything. I've tried everything. And nothing I do helps. You believe it, you say it, and you're stuck with it.
5: Amen. That's right.
1: No more broke jokes. Are you with me now?
5: Yes.
1: Anybody wants to laugh about being broke and poor? Being poor ain't funny. I've been poor. I was poor too long.
5: Too long.
1: Somebody said, well, you know, it's a blessing in some ways. No, it is not. No, I'm sorry. I do not agree with that. Anything I learned being broke, I could learn being rich.
5: Amen.
1: It's not a sin to be poor, but it's mighty inconvenient. No. Poverty is not of God. Poverty in its extreme is what's happening in some parts of the world tonight. There are people who died today because they didn't have enough food to keep them alive. That's poverty. Now, you not having enough money to pay a certain bill is some of the same junk. It's not as far of degree of it, but it's some of the same stuff. And it's all the devil's work. God is a God of abundance. He's a God of plenty. In fact, a God of too much. He's the God of increase. Amen?
5: Amen. Hallelujah.
1: Jesus said, I am come that you might have life and that you might have it
5: more
1: abundantly. More abundantly. Does that sound like being poor to you?
5: Not me. No.
1: No. But if you believe in being poor, then you'll stay poor. And if you want to laugh and make jokes about being poor and try to say that it's better than being rich, well, then you'll just have it.
5: Right.
1: And you'll stay with it. But if you get like me one day and you get fed up with it,
4: amen.
1: You say, I ain't having it no more.
4: Amen.
1: It's not your will, Lord. I don't care how broke you are. I don't care how uneducated you are. I don't care how many strikes are against you. The Bible said he takes people from the garbage heap, the dung hill, and he sets them with princes. Oh, glory to God.
0: And that concludes today's message by Brother Keith Moore. 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Thank you for joining us today, and be sure to tune in next time for More Life Now. Bye.

0: 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In Mark 16, verse 15, Jesus says, "Go into all the world and preach the gospel to every creature." 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
2: 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And now, here's Andrew.
3: In Judges chapter 17, verse 6, it says, "In those days there was no king in Israel, but every man did that which was right in his own eyes." This is repeated in chapter 18, verse 1, chapter 19, verse 1, and also in chapter 21, verse 25. Four times right here it says there was no king and everybody did what was right in their own eyes. How did that work out? If you're familiar with this, these are some of the most amazing passages in the entire Bible. Just for time's sake, I'll skip verses chapter 17 and 18, but you go into chapter 19 and it talks about a Levite and he had a concubine. Jesus said that God only intended one man and one woman for all eternity, but because of the hardness of their heart in the Old Testament, he allowed people to have multiple wives. Solomon had 700 wives and 300 concubines. But that was never God's will. Jesus made that clear. But he allowed them. There wasn't a king. They had the scriptures. They had the first five books of the Bible, but they were written in stone and they were in the ark. And people didn't have a copy of the word and they didn't teach this. And so everybody was doing what was right in their own eye. So this Levi went out and he had multiple wives. He had a concubine and this concubine was unfaithful to him. So he sent her home. And in the 19th chapter, he finally repented and he went and he got his concubine from her father and decided to bring her back home. And on the way, it got dark. They couldn't travel in the dark. And so they turned into one of the towns of the Benjamites. And when they got in there, the whole city was given over to homosexuality. And so they came at the door of the place where he was staying and they wanted to know this man and wanted to sexually abuse him. And the person that he was staying in their house, he said, "This is a terrible thing. Don't do that. I've got a daughter who's a virgin. Take her." And finally, the man said, "Well, here's my concubine. You take her." And so the whole town sexually abused this woman all night long. And in the morning, she crawled back to the house. And when he got up and was ready to leave, he found his concubine laying on the doorstep and she died from the sexual abuse. So you know what he did? He cut her into 12 pieces and sent one piece of her body to each of the tribes in Israel and told them what had happened. And they got so incensed that the entire nation of Israel, all of these tribes came together and they not only were going to wipe out that one town that had done it, but they turned against the entire Benjamites. And they wiped out all of the Benjamites except, I forget the exact number. Do you remember?
4: I don't remember the number.
3: But the number was like 100 and something of the Benjamites were left out of tens of thousands. They annihilated them, men, women, children, everything. They killed them. And so they nearly wiped out the entire thing. And they had made an oath. They said, "Cursed be any man who gives his daughter to any Benjamite to marry." And so they couldn't. Once they finally realized that they had gone too far and they had killed all of these thousands and thousands of people and they felt sorry for the few Benjamites who were left, they couldn't give their daughters to them. And so the Benjamites were all going to die out because there weren't any women to marry. So you know what they did? They held a feast and they had everybody come, and then they laid in wait and they told these Benjamite men to lie in wait, and the women would come by, these young virgins, young teenage girls would come by, and they said, "You go ahead and hide in this place, and when they come by, go take all of them and just take them and make them your wives. And if anybody wants to punish you for it, we'll defend you." This is how bad things got. All of this is in the Bible. And you know why it happened? It ends this whole thing by saying there was no king in Israel. Every man was doing what was right in his own eyes. That's what happens when you don't have truth, when you don't have a standard of right and wrong. And it's just up to everybody to decide what is right and wrong. And brothers and sisters, this is where our nation is going. That we can allow people to say, well, you can be a homosexual. You can have this. You can have, they're even pushing, there are some people that are pushing to have sex with animals, bestiality. There are people that are pushing to disfigure our children, give them hormone blockers that cause terrible things. This is wrong. It's demonic. And if we don't stand up and speak the truth, I guarantee you, if everybody just starts doing whatever and we allow people to have Sharia law over here and violate all of the Constitution and all of the standards of right and wrong that we've established in this nation, and if we allow these kind of things, I guarantee you it'll be the destruction of this nation. We can't do that. Truth is the most important thing. Man, Jesus came to bear witness of truth. He is the way, the truth, and the life. And we have to be committed to this. We need to be committed to what the Word says. I have people come up to me all the time and says, "Would you please pray for me that God would just pour His love out in my life?" No, I won't do that. That's an offense. People say, "Well, what's wrong with that?" Because the Bible says He has committed His love toward us. What more does He have to do to show you that He loves you? He died for you. He became a man. He died for us. Oh, well, I know that, but I don't feel it. You know what that is? Idolatry. You have exalted feelings above truth. The truth is, God has committed His love toward you. He will never leave you nor forsake you. And if you don't feel it, what you need to do is to pull your thumb out of your mouth and quit going by feelings and just sit here and say that, "Father, I'm standing on the truth of Your Word. I don't care whether I feel it or not." You know, some of the greatest miracles that I've seen in my life, I didn't feel a thing. I remember a woman in Chicago that she had been watching me on television, and she was so bad they had only given her a couple of days to live. And she came to Chicago. She had a room in the hotel, but she was so bad she couldn't make it to the meetings, and they asked if I'd go up and pray with her in her room. So I went up to her hotel room, and she had her family there with her. And this woman was in a wheelchair. She looked like a Holocaust victim. I mean, she was just nearly dead. She had cancer all through her body, and she was in so much pain. They had so much pain medication that she would start talking to me and she'd fall asleep. And when her chin hit her chest, then she'd wake up and finish her sentence. And it was just impossible to really teach her much, to encourage her much. She was just not there. And she had only been listening to me for 1 week on television. They didn't know very much of the Word. And so anyway, I just felt like this is too little, too late. But I just prayed for her. And when we left, the guy that was with me, I started to tell him that it was too little, too late. And even though it's God's will for her to be well, she's not able to believe and stuff. But I learned that, you know, you don't speak forth negative things. Death and life are in the power of the tongue. And so I just didn't say anything. And then about 3 or 4 months later, I was in Houston, and a woman comes running down the center aisle and jumps up on a 3-foot platform. And she says, "Do you remember me?" And I didn't even recognize her because she was filled out and she was alive and stuff. And she says, "I'm the woman you prayed for." And I guarantee I felt nothing, but I did what the Word said. And I refuse to speak contrary to what the Word said. The Word says if you lay your hands on the sick, they'll recover. Amen. And I've seen some of the greatest miracles I've ever seen when I feel nothing. But there's a lot of people that have enshrined their feelings more than the Word of God. And that's a lie. It's believing a lie. Over in Ephesians chapter 4, I think that you guys used this morning, verse 17 through 20. I spent one whole year studying Ephesians 4, 17 through 24, and it talks about that you have to use your mind. You can't walk in the vanity of your mind. If you do, you'll be alienated from the life of God within you, and your foolish heart will be darkened. And then in the next verse, I think this is verse 19. Could you put that up there, Ephesians 4, 19? Who being past feeling have given themselves over unto lasciviousness. Lasciviousness is talking about uncontrolled, unrestrained emotion. It's a word we don't use a bunch, but if you look it up, that's what it's talking about. And it says you've gone past feeling. Did you know feeling has a purpose? God gave us feelings. We don't need to be Spock and not have any feelings. Feelings are good, but they aren't supposed to control you. You're supposed to control them. There's a purpose for feelings. Did you know pain is a feeling? None of us like pain, but there's a purpose for it. If this was a fireplace or something, and if I was talking to you and wasn't paying attention, and if I just placed my hand on this hot surface, before I had time to look, think about it, process everything, I guarantee you pain would make me withdraw my hand from this thing, and it would keep me from being burnt and disfigured. So even though pain is not pleasant, there is a purpose for pain. There is a purpose for feeling depressed. There is a purpose in feeling sad and despondent. But it's a warning to you. You don't embrace it. What it is, anytime you feel discouraged, anytime you feel fear, anytime you have a negative emotion, it's like pain. It's a warning to you that something you're doing is wrong. And I could go into a lot of things about this, but basically, Isaiah chapter 26, verse 3 says, "The Lord will keep him in perfect peace, whose mind is stayed upon him because he trusts in him." If you don't have perfect peace, it's because your mind's not stayed upon him, and it's your emotions telling you that something's wrong. You don't have peace. And it's not your circumstances that didn't make you have peace. You can rejoice in the Lord always. You can bless the Lord at all times. Jesus rejoiced even as he was being persecuted and stuff. He told us, he says, "In the world, you're going to have tribulations, but be of good cheer. I have overcome the world," John chapter 16, verse 33. So your emotions, when you feel discouragement, fear, depression, it's warning you that you aren't seeking God. You aren't keeping your mind on God. So you don't deny that you have a negative emotion. What you do is use it as a warning. Whoops, I'm not thinking on the Lord, because if my mind was stayed on the Lord, I would have perfect peace. If I was dwelling in the presence of the Lord, Psalm 16, 11 says, "In the presence of the Lord, there is fullness of joy. At his right hand are pleasures forevermore." If you don't have fullness of joy and pleasure, it's because you aren't dwelling in the presence of the Lord. You're dwelling in the light of your TV more than in the light of the Word of God. You're keeping your mind stayed upon something else. I don't deny negative emotions. But I deny that a negative emotion is ever going to dominate me and make me do something. And if I don't feel the love of God, I don't sit there and say, "God, I know you said it, but I don't feel it. So therefore, it must not be true because I don't feel it." No, it is true. And if you don't feel it, it just means that you aren't keeping your mind stayed upon the things of God. Amen. I actually saw a bumper sticker one time that said, "If you aren't depressed, you aren't paying attention." And did you know if you factor out the spiritual realm and God and all of these things, that's absolutely true. We live in a fallen world. And I guarantee you, there's terrible things happening. Some people are saying there were 60,000 people killed in Iran in the last week or two during these protests and the things going on in Minneapolis. If you just look at things in the natural, and if you aren't depressed, something's wrong with you.
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6: So David told us this. Mm-hmm. Now, he got a letter later from a man who wrote to David and said, I'm a Baptist. I've never had anything like this happen to me. I've been debating on whether to write you or not, but I felt that I should. We got there to that group, that the small squad, little squad, six or seven that had been attacked. And we worked right away with those that were still alive. Mm-hmm. And there were two that were gone already. And your son was one of them and another young man. And so we just put them there to the side. And he said, there came a white spaceship. Mm-hmm. And came in hovering over those two bodies that we put over there.
7: And remember, he said there were no markings on it.
6: There were no markings on it.
7: Which, if it had been from our country, there would have been identification
6: USS,
7: numbers,
6: mm-hmm.
7: you know, and markings. But he said none of that.
6: No markings. And he said there it was, hovering over those two bodies. And they put down, I think they put down kind of a ladder-like thing.
7: Something like that.
6: And some beings, like angels.
7: Right.
6: Got off, and the spirits of those two young men rose up and went into that spaceship, and off they went. And he said, I learned later that both of them were Christians.
7: Mm-hmm. They went up Elijah style.
6: Yeah, they went up Elijah style. They had a chariot.
7: They had a chariot
6: come after them. So now his eyes were open and he could see. But if there were any pilots flying around and they could see that day, they would have probably reported a UFO.
7: He said, usually we were doing dangerous demonstration, you know, training and...

0: playing, Lichelle, if you want to get out your page one there. It speaks to us very plainly about some activity that's happening in this unseen realm. Ephesians chapter 2, verses 1 through 3. Shelley's going to read it in the ESV first, mm-hmm. the English Standard.
1: And it begins with this, "And you were dead in the trespasses and sins in which you once walked, following," I love this, "following the course of this world." Interesting. "Following the prince of the power of the air."
0: And that word power is exousia. He's the prince of the authority of the air. Satan has been giving some authority there. Adam gave it to him. We'll find out more about it as we mm-hmm. study.
1: And this is the spirit that now work in the sons of disobedience.
0: So there's a prince of the power of the air, Satan, and he's at work, and he works down through people, mm-hmm. the sons of disobedience.
1: Right.
0: Go ahead with three.
1: "Among whom we all once lived in the passions of our flesh, carrying out the desires of the body and the mind, and were by nature children of wrath like the rest of mankind."
0: So here they are, the prince of the power of the air. Now he, the prince himself, Satan, he has demons under him.
1: So there's rank.
0: There's rank. But they're at work.
1: Yeah.
0: They're in the unseen realm, and they're working down through people. Now the people are blinded. They don't, some of them, maybe some of them do know. But read this in the Amplified Classic, please, Shelley.
1: Okay, so it's the same verses, Ephesians 2, verses 1 and 2, but it's just the Amplified. "And you, he made alive, when you were dead, slain by your trespasses and sins, in which at one time you walked, you were following the course and fashion of this world, were under the sway of the tendency of this present age, following the prince of the power of the air. You were obedient to and under the control of the demon spirit that still constantly works in the sons of disobedience, the careless, the rebellious, and the unbelieving who go against the purposes of God."
0: So all over everywhere, we have got evidence of this. We watch people, the talking heads maybe, on television, and you cannot imagine how do they think this, what they think. How can they think this? There's demon spirits behind it. Now, back in the spring, there was all of this unrest on the college campuses, mm-hmm. the Ivy League schools.
1: The future leaders.
0: The future leaders, where they are the lawmakers. Mm-hmm. At Harvard and Yale, yep. they are educating through the years. They are educating lawmakers. Now, those colleges were started, many of them, out of the Pilgrims coming, the Awakenings. They needed ministers for sure. all the people that were coming into the body of Christ.
1: Mm-hmm. A great need.
0: And they were founded. You should I think it's called Rules and Regulations of Harvard, what it was founded on. Scriptures readings mm-hmm. twice
1: they
0: a day.
1: Had to know Hebrew even.
0: Had to know Hebrew, Greek. Mm-hmm. And everything, the main purpose was the purposes of God.
1: Yes.
0: And
1: that's their foundation.
0: That's the foundation
1: they were built on.
0: And there we have been seeing now with all of these things. You know what I saw?
1: What?
0: I saw this recently that it's got a new name, the Ivy League.
1: What?
0: The Poison Ivy League.
1: Oh, that's interesting.
0: So parents who saved up their money.
1: Oh, yes.
0: Sacrificed. Did everything to get their children a top education. And then they go there, and because of monies that have come in from Islamic states, mm-hmm. huge amounts of monies.
1: Follow the money.
0: Follow the money. The love of money is the root of all evil. Huge amounts of money. And then they have taken over the department heads, put in their own professors.
1: They're indebted.
0: They're indebted. You and I, we were in Israel, actually, last December. And there we met a lawyer, very, very high mm-hmm. up lawyer from the U.S. He told us what cases he had had. Mm-hmm. And he said his son went to Columbia.
1: Yes.
0: And he and a Jewish friend.

0: friend, and they went to their class where they have buku students, and every one of them had on a T-shirt that was rebellious against our nation, except these two. They took down the United States flag and put up the so-called Palestinian flag. There's never been a nation that's a Palestinian nation. They've never had a flag. So they have kidnapped. I don't know what would be taken over those universities and gone into debt, students gone into debt. But what happened is, Shelley, when they hit us with the Twin Towers, and you were in that Logan Airport. Mm-hmm. You were there just the day before. What is his name? Mohammed something. One of the pilots, yes, who hit the Twin Towers. He flew out of there the next day. So thank God you weren't there.
1: I know.
0: The Boston Logan Airport. But so they did. They hit us. And probably expecting some kind of a takeover militarily, or at least by attack. They couldn't do it. So what they have done is they have gone to our educational facilities.
1: They're very patient. They're very methodical.
0: They're old. I mean, it's an old hundreds of years.
1: And their agenda is up front. They're not hiding anything.
0: No.
1: Their agenda is to take over the world. And they're very patient about it. And even the demographics, they have lots and lots of children, and just the whole step-by-step process. So if they can't lick us one way, then they'll go in through education, which they're doing now. And so what can we do about it?
0: Well, we're going to get to what can we do about it, but we're still going to go back and look at the origins of it. Now, it's not just Islam. There's communism. Yes. And socialism that has hit the same places.
1: Right.
0: Nazism even. Mm-hmm. The thing about that they have in common is Satan.
1: Yes.
0: Satan, the adversary.
1: Right.
0: The prince of the power of the air, the god of this world and his forces. They're behind it all. And they don't care if they work down through socialism or they work down through Islam or they work down through I don't know what. They don't care.
1: No.
0: Because it's Satan.
1: Exactly.
0: And we're going to look at his beginnings. Would you read there, please? Now, this other book, we're going to be offering this. You've got to have this book if you don't have it. You have to have this book. I'm coming to your house and check your library and see if you've got The Authority of the Believer by John A. McMillan. This is page 9 and 10.
1: Oh, this is page 9 and 10. Yes. I've seen my little book. I've gone through like 4 or 5 of these.
0: Shelley reads it all the time.
1: I'm telling you,
0: I love it. It feeds at the phraseology that he has.
1: Oh, exactly.
0: In explaining why you have authority and why you don't have to put up with these things.
1: And you might explain what that one word means, because it's not anything that we use in our... Okay, when we get to it.
0: Just go ahead.
1: Quoting from pages 9 and 10. All right.
0: She's fought against that word ever since she saw it.
1: Suzerainty.
0: Suzerainty. Practice like
1: suzerainty.
0: Susan. Suzerainty.
1: How am I doing?
0: You're doing pretty good. Okay. Kind of good. And it just means dominion.
1: Yeah. Well, I just don't use it every day when I'm...
0: Well, he used it, and we don't want to get caught for plagiarism.
1: All right, good. All right. It's commonly understood by those who carefully study the word that the kingdoms of this world are under the control and leadership of satanic principalities. The great head of these is, now in the Gospel of John, 3 times acknowledged as the quote-unquote prince of this world by even the Lord Jesus himself. His asserted claim to the
0: suzerainty,
1: his asserted claim to the suzerainty of the world kingdoms made in the presence of the Lord Jesus, you'll find this in Luke chapter 4, verse 6, was not denied by Christ.
0: So now that was what it's talking about, Shelley, is when Satan said to Jesus in those days of temptation, if you'll worship me, I'll give you all these kingdoms of the world which were delivered to me. Who delivered them to me?
1: Adam.
0: Adam delivered them to him.
1: Yes.
0: And he now has, Adam was supposed to have the suzerainty, but over the earth here in this second heavens here, mid heavens, you might say, now Satan has set up his princes over Iran, over Greece. We see it in the word
1: Absolutely.
0: Of God. So he set that up. And these are the ones that are working down through the people. So go ahead.
1: Okay. Although a rebellion against the most...
0: Although a rebel...
1: Oh, excuse me. Edit. Although a rebel against the Most High, and now under judgment of disposition, he is still at large. And as the masses of mankind are also rebels, he maintains over them an unquestioned, because unsuspected, rule. Their eyes being blinded, isn't that the truth? Their eyes being blinded to his dominance.
0: Now we read that in 2 Corinthians 4, verse 3 and 4.
1: But if our gospel be hid, it is hid to them that are lost, in whom, get ready, the God of this world hath blinded the minds of them which believe not. Why? Lest the light of the glorious gospel of Christ, who is the image of God, should shine unto them.
0: Satan has blinding tactics. It's evidenced everywhere. The student protests against Israel, they're blind. They're absolutely blind. Now, they're out protesting for, in favor of, those who wore cameras, went into these villages and kibbutzim, raped women, put babies in ovens, burned them. We saw, Shelley and I went there. We saw at a place where they took 10 little babies over here and 10 little children over here, and they wired them together and they burned them. And they did it. They wore cameras. Now that is blatantly shown throughout all the world. But through blinding tactics, people have gone into the streets protesting
1: and
0: for them and against Israel, who's defending themselves. You don't be blind. Shalom.

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0: excited that you joined us today for the Word of Power broadcast with Jeannie Alcott. We encourage you to hear God's Word concerning your desires and dreams and His healing for you. 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Then, Jeannie and John invite you to contact them. They will pray the prayer of faith for you. 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
1: It is so good to be with you. This is Jeannie Alcott. Most of us have seen a bumper sticker or a t-shirt that said, "I'm a work in progress." And sometimes it will say, "Be patient with me. I'm a work in progress." That's saying that we admit we're not perfect and we haven't arrived, but work is being done inside us. We're progressing. We are becoming something. Now the question is, what are we becoming? Toward what are we progressing? Well, if you're a believer, God's Word spells out to you what you're supposed to be working toward, to become like Him. That's the goal of your life, to become like God. When you receive Jesus as Savior, that starts the work on the inside of you. And hopefully, every year, you continue to progress and become more like the Father. So in this teaching, that's what He's helping us to do. He's showing us what kind of spirit we are to have if we are to be as He is. If we are giving Him first place in our life, our greatest desire is going to be a work in progress by God. And one of the greatest attributes of our Father is the compassion that He shows to us. And now as His child, He wants us also to have the spirit of compassion. Compassion is the capacity to be able to feel how it is to experience what someone else is. You care about them. But if we are wrapped up in ourselves and no one else all the time, then we can't develop that capacity within us. That's because the inside of us is filled with ourselves. There is no room for compassion to operate so we can embrace and reach out to others. We can't feel what they're feeling. We're too busy feeling what's important to just us. Well, we know that God is not that way. He has the capacity to care for every human being who has ever been born and will be. So if we're going to have His same kind of spirit, we must ask Him to develop that capacity within us to care for others. We want to be like Him. I just have to tell you a story of what happened to an older woman because it shows how compassion works. And this story really got to me. In fact, most of us will be touched by it because we've had a loved one or someone dear to us be in some sort of residence center or nursing home. And that's where this woman was. She was in a care center in Oklahoma. And the story is told from the perspective of the nurse who was caring for her. She had noticed this woman was alone. No one ever came to visit her, and she was ill. And she had been there a number of years, and so she had become very bitter about her conditions. Because of that, it was difficult for the nurses to want to even go into her room. And the other residents had tried to befriend her, but she wouldn't have anything to do with them. Then one summer night, the doctor of the center came out and told the nurses that because this woman was so ill, she probably would just survive a few more hours. And then one of the nurses heard the woman yell for someone to help her, so she hurried down to the end of the hallway to her room. She said she couldn't rest, so the nurse talked to the doctor and he gave her something to help her rest. Then the nurse stayed for a while and began to just talk with this older woman. And as she did, she saw tears come to her eyes, and the woman admitted to her that she knew she didn't have much more time to be alive, and she was afraid. And that's when she really started to cry. At that moment, the spirit of compassion filled that nurse's heart. She went over to the woman and began to comfort her, and after a while, the woman began to calm down. But she was still so afraid that she turned to the nurse and said, "Would you stay with me? I'm so afraid." And it was in that moment that the nurse began to remember when she was a child and her mother had passed away. When she would wake up from nightmares, there would be no one there to comfort her. She feared the dark. And as she was filled again with those bad memories, she felt for that woman. Now she knew what she had to do for this dear woman. The nurse folded back the cover of the bed and sat down and took her in her arms and held her. She stroked her hair and kept doing this until she felt that her body began to rest, and she fell asleep. Then it was some hours after that she went back to check on the woman to see if she was still resting okay, and she could tell she seemed very peaceful. But when she walked over, she realized the woman had passed away. That's when this nurse knew That compassion was the last thing this woman experienced, and she saw how important it was that she had showed that compassion. What you do for someone today in the next few hours may be very important to their life. If you do it out of the spirit of compassion, if you want to become as your Heavenly Father, then ask Him for the capacity to see what others are experiencing and to feel it. That's what pleases His heart when His people reach out to others and give them a piece of the God in them. Now think on that. Meditate on it. You have God in you. Give someone a piece of Him today. Because He's within you, that gives you the capacity to have compassion. You have the capacity for compassion because God is in you and you're becoming like Him. You're a work in progress, and as you behave as He does, then you will progress. You'll grow and develop and mature, and oh my goodness, you'll be so much more fulfilled as you become like God. In His Word in Colossians chapter 3, it says you are chosen by God and dressed in the wardrobe that He picked out for you. When you became His, He created a wardrobe for you. Then that scripture gives a description of it. And the first piece of that wardrobe is compassion. I'm going to read this to you. It's out of the Message version. It says, "So, chosen by God for this new life of love, dress in the wardrobe God picked out for you. Compassion, kindness, humility, quiet strength, and discipline." See, you're chosen by God to show forth His compassion, His spirit. He's in you. So allow others to see Him. Be there for them in their needs so they can experience not you, but experience God in you. That's His desire for your life, to see you operate in His spirit that way. When you do, you progress toward the fulfillment He has for you. Listen, you can't be fulfilled in God if you don't help fulfill others. And sometimes it takes sacrifice, but God will always take care of us when we sacrifice to help others. He will not deplete you to fill up someone else. What would He gain by that? If He went around depleting His people to help others, then He would end up with no one to do His work. He's a bigger God than that. So when you give out of yourself, God will give back to you so you can continue giving. He replenishes your supplies of time or love or funds or knowledge. Whatever you give out, God will help you have enough to continue giving out of the spirit of compassion so His work can be done. You just use wisdom and understanding of when and how to help others. I've seen my husband do this so often when it comes to people's health. We both desire to see people well in spirit, mind, and body. And over the years, in fact, it's been about 20 years now, John has researched natural ways to have better health. He studied supplements and different methods, and he's interviewed and gained knowledge from doctors. He even experiments on himself to see what kind of response he gets from various products. And it's amazing how God will send people who are suffering His way so He can share with them the benefit of His own experience. Now, He doesn't advise or recommend. He just gives them the benefit of what happened to him when he took a certain supplement or did some kind of natural procedure. And he's had some real success stories of people being helped. I think of one woman who could barely walk down the hall because she had diabetes and it was affecting her lower extremities. It was caused by her blood sugar. Well, John and I use a supplement that helps with blood sugar in the body. So he mentioned to her what he was doing just so he could always maintain a healthy blood sugar. He did not have problems, but he wanted to prevent issues, so he was taking it. So this woman decided to take the same supplement. And within a short amount of time, John noticed she was walking down the hallway of the building with no problem. That's been 9 years ago, and she's still doing just fine and still takes the supplement. Now, when that happened, tears came into John's eyes. In fact, over the years, as people have been helped in their health by something he's learned, he gets teary-eyed. Well, what is that? It's the spirit of compassion that God's put within him. He has a desire to see others get well, as I do. And the way he expresses his spirit of compassion is by sharing his knowledge. How is God calling you to express your spirit of compassion that he's put within you? There's someone near you who needs you. If you want to become like God, you must answer that call. Answer the need. Show your spirit of compassion so others can see God in you. And the purpose of that? It's so they will come to God and desire him more. As you show the compassion of God, People will want the author of that compassion. Oh, my friend, you are sent to show people who they can trust, your God. They may not know him, or they could be a believer already, but can't see the way for God to help them. You can show them. They can trust him with their life, and the compassion you give them will show them the way to God. We're going to pray right now. Oh God, help us show others the way to you. You are the answer for every need they have. So our compassion is rising up within us today, and we say to you, work through us. Help us show your spirit to others. We want to progress to be more like you. So Father, I pray for you to answer that desire in the heart of my dear friend this day. They're putting on the wardrobe of compassion. They know they're chosen by you to give out of the talents and gifts and abilities that you have put within them. So they want to be more aware of what they can do. And I believe as the day goes on and the next, you're going to send people across their path who need their compassion. Maybe it's a smile or a good word or something physical, but they're going to feel that compassion rise up within them and overflow onto the one that you have sent to them. And as that happens, because they responded to you, their heart is going to be so fulfilled. They'll be filled with your pleasure and favor and blessing because they showed a spirit of compassion. So we praise you. We praise you for all the good things that are about to happen. In the name of Jesus, amen. Ooh, that was moving. And I believe good things are about to happen, a bunch of them. So get yourself ready to see how God is going to work through you. It's going to be a great time, not just for the receiver, but for you also. Listen, when you give out of the Spirit of God that's within you, great things happen in your life. And he's called me here to help you become more like him. So be sure you share with me what you want to see done in your life. I'm going to pray with you and intercede. I lay hands on you in the Spirit. Now that's powerful. It's according to God's word, and that's why. So be sure to contact me soon. And then after I pray, I'm going to write to you from the heart of God. I believe it's going to minister to your life. So I can't wait to hear from you. And now you go around saying this spiritual power line. Keep saying, I'm becoming like God. I'm becoming like God. And to help you do that, be sure you get the teaching. We'll send you all 5 parts of the message and the prayer times. Now those prayer times are when God can minister to you. He can speak to your heart what's in his heart for you. So be sure to request Becoming Like God. It's offer number AM641. That's 641. And when you give a gift of $8 into this ministry, we'll send you a CD of it. Or you can go to our website and there you can download it for a gift of $5. Make sure you're with me again tomorrow for more of what God wants to do in your life. This is Jeannie Alcott. God bless you.
0: We pray that you felt God's Spirit minister to you in a powerful way today. 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
1: Welcome to 15 Minutes in the Word with New York Times bestselling author Joyce Meyer. On today's program, Joyce will be teaching from her series, Put First Things First. Our number one priority in life should be spending time with God. When and how we spend time with Him looks different for everyone. An easy place to start is waking up and simply saying, "Good morning, God." Now, here's Joyce with today's teaching.
2: Last message for this weekend, God help me this morning as I try to be your mouthpiece. You said if I'd open my mouth, you'd fill it. And so I want them to hear from you, not from me. And I want them to listen as if you were sitting and having a conversation with them, that they would hold on to every word and let it get down into their hearts and make changes in their lives. In Jesus' name, amen. Now, at first the title of my message was Put God First. But something about it was bothering me. And this morning I thought, no, I'm going to change it to Keeping God First. You know why? How many times do we decide to put God first, but then the keeping Him first becomes an issue because, in case you haven't noticed, the world is full of things to distract us. Yeah. I'm sure you've experienced, you make a decision that you're going to pray every morning and study the Word before you do anything else, and man, all of a sudden it's nighttime and you don't even know what happened, but that plan you made didn't work out. And so more than anything, and I want you to listen to me, more than anything, the devil will fight you about keeping God first in your time, in your finances, and in many, many, many different ways. And so I feel like the Lord wants me to talk to you this morning about keeping God first. And for some of you, it may require making some adjustments. You see, here's the thing that you don't want to do. I found myself many years ago trying so hard to work God into my schedule. And finally one day the Lord said, "Why don't you just work your schedule around me?" So are you trying to find a place to put God into your schedule? Or would you be willing today to say, "God, from now on, you're going to be first, and I don't care what else has to go." I don't care what else has to go or what I have to change, what I have to make an adjustment in. I want to keep you first in my life in everything. Let me tell you, being a Christian just does not work out right if God is a sideline in your life. And that's probably not the case with a lot of you because you wouldn't have taken the trouble to come out here on a Saturday morning. But I'm not just talking to you today. We're talking to millions of people all over the world through this wonderful technology today that we have called television. And I'm well aware that there are people who think you accidentally turned the program on, but it could be a life-changing moment for you today. There are also probably millions of people that I refer to, like I used to refer to myself, as a religious person. Well, Jesus didn't die so we could have a religion. He died so we could have a deep, intimate, personal relationship with Him through Christ. We need to learn how to do life with God. He doesn't want to just be part of your Sunday morning. He wants to be welcomed into and be a vital part of everything that you do. Okay, then. Millions of people believe in Jesus and go to church on Sunday, but God is not first in their life. And I want to tell you that He is a jealous God. He's jealous of you. He puts you first in His life. Do you know that? Every single one of you is first in God's thoughts. You say, "Well, how could we all be first?" Because God is God. And He can do that. And so everything I'm saying today is not just to a bunch of people, it's to individuals. And once Jesus died on the cross and ascended on high, He sent the Holy Spirit who can be everywhere all the time with every person. So God is omnipresent. He's here today, but He's also in China and Africa and India and Asia. And he can speak something different to every one of you all at the same time. Amen. People will come to these conferences and tell me things they got out of it, and I don't even remember saying that. But see, God can speak to you. And I want you to understand this today. You are on God's mind all the time. You are on God's mind all the time. He's always thinking about you. We could not even count the thoughts that God has toward us. They would be like little grains of sand on the beach. Before you ever arrived on planet Earth, God made a plan for every single day of your life. He won't force you to walk in it, but he would like you to walk in it. He would like to guide you and lead you through life. And literally, let me say it again, be involved in everything you do. In every decision you make, God wants to be part of it. That's what Jesus died for us to have. Not just believe a certain doctrine, join a certain group, and go to church once a week, and hope we go to heaven when we die. That's pretty sad if that's all being a Christian means to us. So I want to talk to you for a moment about the importance of remembering the things that God has done for you. There's some great warnings in the Bible about the dangers of forgetting God. And really, exactly what's wrong with our nation right now is not a money problem, it's a moral problem. If the morals are right, the money will be there. And I don't care how many panels of experts they put together to study the problems, they are not going to find the answers, because the answer is simply repent of your sins and return to God. And to be honest, in most of our lives, that's the bottom line answer. Quit trying to do what you want to do and start doing what I'm asking you to do. America was built on the foundational principles of the Word of God. All of our laws are built on the Word of God. And you cannot remove God from a nation that was built on God and expect the nation to last and to work. Israel did that over and over and over and over. And God is gracious, and he always received them back. But they would do the same dumb thing again and again. And every time they did, they had war, they had famine, they had all kinds of problems in their life. I don't know why anybody would not be able to see what is going on. And I think one of the things we need to pray is that the blind will see and the deaf will hear. And I'm not talking physically. I'm talking about the blindness that's on our leaders. The blindness that's on our leaders that prevents them from seeing what the real problem is. All you have to do is look back to when they took the Ten Commandments off the walls in the schools. And it's been a... since then. Well, you know, we can all sit and say, well, I don't know what to do. I don't know what to do. Well, you know, we're not responsible for what everybody does. We are responsible for what we do. Amen. I read this morning about a group of mothers. I can't remember exactly where it was, so I won't tell it wrong, but they started a Jesus lunch off campus in a park nearby a school, and the kids go to McDonald's and nobody cares. School don't get involved in that. Government doesn't get involved if you want to go eat at McDonald's. Well, these mothers started a nice home-cooked lunch for any student who wanted to come and eat lunch there, and they present a simple message of Christianity, and they feed the kids. Well, there's now 500 kids voluntarily coming to this. So now they're getting threatened. They're being told they have to stop it, that they can't do it. And thank God these women are fighting, and they've gotten a lawyer that will help them fight. So we cannot just kind of lay down under this and say, I don't know what to do. I mean, we need to get stirred up and say, we have got a right to talk about God as much as we want to talk about God. Now, I agree that this is a free country and we can't make people believe anything. And I don't personally think we should try to push off on anybody what we believe, but we should not let them take away what we believe. To be honest, it seems like today everybody's got rights but Christians. But everything that's going on in this country and many other countries around the world is because they have forgotten God. Boy, we sure need God when we're desperate. Twin Towers are bombed. Well, where was God? Let's all pray. Every news station, let's all pray. Well, you know, we can't just go to God when we're desperate. That's not a walk with God. Deuteronomy 8, 19 and 20. I figure we might as go out with a bang today. Amen. And if you forget the Lord your God, listen, I don't want to forget God any day of my life. Now, you know, you grow in your walk with God, and I'm going to tell you a few things about my life, not doing any of it to brag, just as an example to you. I will not put my feet on the floor in the morning until I talk to God. I don't want to do that. I need him to get up and walk across the room. And you will too when you get old enough. Come on, Deuteronomy 8, 19. And if you forget the Lord your God and walk after other gods and serve them and worship them. Now, you know, we think sometimes other gods is like being in some kind of false religion or bowing down to a statue of an idol. But let me tell you something. We can turn anything into a god in our life. Because anything that we make more important than God becomes an idol to us. You can let the building of a house come before God. Matter of fact, I know a man, him and his wife were building a home, and he was very involved. He was the general contractor. And so in addition to his job, he was spending every waking moment with this house. During the building of that, he didn't have time to go to church. And it ended up causing some tremendous problems in his relationship with God. He ended up getting involved with another woman at work and got a divorce. We cannot afford to take a vacation from God. Amen? I know another woman who had this tremendous intercessory prayer ministry from God. And let me tell you something. When you can get up and pray 4 or 5 hours every morning, that's a gift. That is a gift. I pray a lot, but I don't have that gift. And she was very faithful and very diligent, and she was really enjoying it. And her family was going to take a 2-week vacation, so she decided during those 2 weeks that she wouldn't get up early and pray. She never could go back to it after that. The anointing lifted, and she never could go back to it after that. You can't take a vacation from God. Hello, you cannot take a vacation from God.
1: How might our lives change if we gave God the first portion of our day? 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We can start by simply saying, "Good morning, God." Matthew 6:33 says, "But seek first the kingdom of God and his righteousness, and all these things shall be added to you." 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Only God can truly and permanently satisfy us.
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3: If you want to have power in your prayer life, pray with wisdom. James 1:5, if any of you lack wisdom, wisdom being to guide him through a decision or circumstance. If you lack the guidance to get through a decision or a circumstance, you are to ask our benevolent God. You know what benevolent means, right? Giving, gracious, generous. If I need wisdom, ask God who is generous, benevolent, who gives to everyone generously and without rebuke or blame, and it will be given to him. So you want power in your prayer, start with asking for some wisdom. God, I'm struggling in my finances, and your word says to give, and I've given. Your word says to tithe, and I've tithed. Your word says to forgive, and I've forgiven. Your word says to walk in love, I am walking in love. So why is this not happening? I'm asking you for wisdom. Because I've done what you said, but I'm not seeing the results. Give me wisdom on what to do. Well, you just keep complaining. We get worse. We get mad at the preacher and God and the word and everything else. I tried that. It didn't work. Maybe you weren't smart enough to understand what you were doing. I'm not allowed to say that in church. You're supposed to be encouraged. I am encouraging you. Get smart about God's word. Know and understand. Oh, please hear me. Our whole life is spent trying to get better at something else. Then when we bring God into the equation, suddenly we're not allowed to act that way, talk that way. You're upsetting me, Pastor. I'm not trying to upset anybody, but I am trying to remind you that God said he will liberally, the King James says, without reproach, without rebuke, without blame, generously do what? Give you wisdom if you'll just ask me for it. What we want is God to be wise on our behalf. He wants you to be wise for yourself, and he'll give you wisdom, not just wisdom in a spiritual sense. He will tell you what to do. He will show you where you're blowing it. He will show you where your holes are in your pockets. But you got to be willing to ask. You got to ask a God who wants to help you. When you don't know what to do, you need to ask, even if the problem ends up being you. If it's your fault, you should be asking him anyways. God doesn't scold. He wisdom generously gives wisdom. I think that is so great to hear, because I don't often want to ask because I think I will get a result I don't want, right? Like, do you ever remember being a teenager and wanting something from your parents and they had to give you their lecture before they gave it to you? And you're like, I don't want to hear your lecture. That's when you got smacked in my house, right? But in the real world, we're not often really willing to hear wisdom. We just want our problem solved. And so we're looking for the simplest, easiest, quickest way to get through something that's difficult. And here God is saying, look, don't think that when you come to me, my job is to then explain to you why you're not figuring this out. Praise God. It is so frustrating to ever put God in a position in your life where you think he's against you. It is very disappointing to go to God in prayer, waiting for the foot to come down on your throat, waiting for the scolding, waiting for the, well, you know, if you'd have done what I said the last 10 times you asked me. No, see, all of that is in my soul. All of that is in my mind. That's how I would treat other people. That's how I would expect to be treated from other people. Have you ever asked for help once? twice, three times, the fourth time, they're annoyed with you. Right? That is normal. That is everyday. But when we bring that kind of thinking into our prayer lives, it limits, it ineffective. It makes our prayer life less powerful because we're not asking, expecting. We're asking, waiting for some judgment or waiting for some condemnation. So we're not too sure we want to deal with that. Too many of us have prayed and it didn't work, and so we thought this doesn't work. But maybe what we needed to do was pray for wisdom first. Before we just brought the problem to the Lord, show me what I need to do. Ask God for wisdom and He'll give it to you. Hebrews 5, verse 13, someone who lives on milk is still an infant and does not know how to do what is right. Spiritual maturity requires skill. Skill in prayer, skill in the word, skill in using the word. None of us, as I said, would trust a doctor who just randomly throws medicine at us without diagnosing a problem. Many believers treat the Bible that way, though. They just quote verses without understanding. They don't ever ask God for wisdom. They don't listen to the Holy Spirit. They don't quiet their mind and ask God to speak to them. All they do is get angry, short, frustrated, fearful, timid. Believers treat Scripture without an understanding. You know why? It is because we live in such an instant society. We need things to happen now. In my experience, the vast majority of, and I'm going to say this, and it's not going to make you feel good, but it's true nonetheless. The vast majority of things we pray for, they just simply need persistence. We don't want to work that hard to get it. We want to just pray a scripture we heard somebody quote, but we don't have the wisdom to know or operate in that verse. Anybody could tell me the basic functions of an engine. And I might have some basic knowledge, but I will make a mess of that thing when I start taking it apart because my basic knowledge does not qualify me. And so I end up making the problem worse.
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3: Many of us in our prayer lives, we are praying without the real knowledge or understanding or wisdom of God's word. And so we end up praying ineffectually. And by that, I mean, things just don't seem to be happening. Change doesn't happen. Direction doesn't happen. Things aren't moving. It just feels like I'm wasting the energy of my prayer. And I'm telling you, that is in almost every condition, there is something missing in your understanding in the way you're praying. It is not God. God said, just ask. If it's that simple, why isn't it working? Somewhere in us, somewhere in our effort, somewhere in our determination, our persistence, we quit. We take plan B. We look for an ulterior way to solve the problem. If you're fighting sickness in your body, most of the time it requires persistence. You got to stand on the word. You got to study the word. You got to pray the word. The word you understand. You don't have to be happy about this, but it's true nonetheless. Hallelujah. I can smile till I'm blue in the face. That does not change the fact that God's word wants power working in you. It's not how you feel. It's what you know and what you understand. And too many of us, I'm going to say it, men, too many of you are waiting on your wife to figure it out for you. She's the spiritual one in the house. Try that with the Lord. See how the Lord, go pray that to God and see what happens. Go tell Him that out loud. I just want you to know, God, thank you for my wife. She's the spiritual one. She does all the praying and believing, and thank you for answering her prayers. You're going to feel exactly the way you should feel when you're done saying that out loud. I'm not minimizing the effective prayers of a woman. Thank God for women who pray. But it is on us, man. Just because you're just difficult or set in your ways or lazy does not override or limit your responsibility. God holds us as men heads. Authority, spiritually speaking, the authority of a home is in the man. And when he relegates it to his wife, that don't mean it won't work, but it minimizes the effectiveness of God's word. Because the word says, marry a better woman than you, man. That's not what the word says. They're all better than us, men. We know that already. The issue isn't whether she's better than you. The issue is authority. And God's word clearly says that as a man, you are responsible to be the head of your family. And that doesn't mean by a paycheck. That means prayer. And so you got to pray with boldness. And if you're not bold, ask for wisdom. Ask for power. Spend time. Let something else go. Prioritize your prayer life. Make it important. Stop being so instantly needing something from God. Healing requires persistence. Breakthrough requires listening. If you need a breakthrough in your life, get quiet. Listen to what God is saying. His wisdom will speak to you. Remove this equation. Stop that fellowship. Change this channel. Quit putting money here and put it there. Many of our breakthroughs we want in a supernatural way because we don't want to do something in the natural. It's too hard. It's too much. It's too expensive. It's too much discipline, too much energy, too much time. It's easier to blame the doctrine of the church you're going to than it is to admit that maybe the reason my prayer life is ineffectual is I don't have any wisdom in how to pray. I have found in my life that when I needed direction from God, I had to learn to wait, to be patient, to be persistent, to be quiet and listen. You got to dig into the word. You got to meditate on the word. You got to speak the word. Let me give you some helpful ways to do these things because I don't want to just scold you without advice. Hallelujah. Let me show you in God's word what I'm talking about. For 3 months, I want you to do these things in your prayer life. First of all, you're going to have to build a foundation in your understanding. How do I do that? Here are the books of the Bible you need to read for 3 months. Start reading the book of John, the book of Romans, the book of Ephesians. Read specifically these Psalms. What will happen? Your understanding will begin to grow. You'll begin to get a foundation of understanding of what? Of God's word, of our relationship with him, of the authority that we operate in. The more I understand my dynamic between me and God, the better and the more powerful my prayer life will be. Psalms 103, this is a powerful list of covenant benefits. Yes, it's Old Testament, but yes, it's still a covenant promise God made to us as his sons and daughters. We've been grafted into the body of Christ. We're in the family of Abraham. We might not be Jews, but we're still his chosen ones. Here's something else you can read for the next 3 months. Learn about the church and its available power. Read Acts, read 1st and 2nd Corinthians, read the book of James. You'll learn about the power you have, not just the local church, but me as the body of Christ. I will learn that I have been given power. Listen, this is how you pray effectively. This is how you release the power of God. The wisdom of God is not just knowing something is somewhere in the Bible. It's understanding what is in the Bible when I go to it. I know, and by understanding, I mean I know how to apply it to myself. Not that I know what the church believes, but that I know what to do with what I believe. I know how to use it. Well, it doesn't happen by osmosis, right? It'll take me a year to preach what I'm telling you to do in 3 months. And I'd probably have to preach every day to pull that off. In the next 3 months, if you want to grow spiritually, read the book of Galatians and Colossians. Read Hebrews and 1 John. On top of these, you can rotate in several months at a time, a theme. Maybe you need to grow in faith. Maybe you need to grow in your prayer or authority of the believer, grace. Do you know anything about covenant relationship other than what you've heard me talk about? You need to study those things. You need to learn those things. Why? They make your prayers more powerful.
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5: We're back again, and my daughter Annette is with me again on the broadcast. I've really enjoyed having you with me to teach you and all, to bounce this thing off of somebody else and get their comment on it. I'm really excited about the Word and what we're going to talk about today, because we're going to talk about the power of words. And over the last 30 years, after I tapped into some of this revelation, I've learned a lot of things, and I know you have too.

0: make it God. See, God's word is God over every situation, every circumstance in life. If we would just keep it in our mouth, get it in our heart, and believe it, dare to say and believe. Jesus said if you had faith as a seed, you would say. The problem is some folks don't have faith as a seed. They say, well, I'm trying to have faith. Well, you don't get faith by trying to have. Faith comes by hearing the word of God. And Paul said in Romans 10, it's in your mouth and in your heart. And then in 17, he said, so then faith comes by hearing. So if it's in your mouth and in your heart, seems like he's saying you get it in your mouth, it'll get it in your heart much quicker than hearing somebody else say it. Anyway, let's read this again. In the beginning was the Word with God, the Word was God. The same was in the beginning with God. All things were made by Him. Him who? Him the Word. And without Him, without the Word, was not anything made that was made. Now that's how important understanding God's Word is. Now you understand we're talking about God's Word now. All things were made by Him, the Word. Without Him, the Word, was not anything made that was made. In Him was life. And the life was the light of men. You know, David tapped into it. He said, the entrance of the Word bringeth light. Because the Word is with God. The Word was God. It's the same as if God were in you when the Word abides in you. But it has to abide in you. And then he goes on, light shineth in darkness. Darkness comprehended it not, or could not prevail against it. Then we come over to verse 14, says, the Word was made flesh. I think the Greek says, the Word took upon itself flesh and dwelt among us. We beheld His glory as of the only begotten of the Father, full of grace and truth. Then down to verse 16, and of His fullness have we received grace for grace, for the law was given by Moses, but grace and truth came by Jesus Christ. Grace and truth came by Jesus Christ. Jesus said, I am the way, the truth, and the life. So the importance of words is laid out right here, so vivid till it'd be hard to misunderstand that.
1: That's true. It reminds me a few years ago, a woman that I had just met came up to me and she said, you know about the Bible, don't you? I mean, she knew nothing about me. She said, I just have the impression you know something about the Bible. And I said, yes. She said, is there anything in the Bible anywhere that talks about the importance of your words and what you say?
0: Oh, my.
1: And I just had
0: what
1: to,
0: opening.
1: I had to laugh at that. I thought, of all the people in the world that she would ask that question to, she asked me, which, of course, you've been teaching this for years. And so I just opened my mouth and I gave her several scriptures and she said, thank you. She said, I have a friend who has her doctorate in theology and she told me there's nothing in the Bible about the power of your words or what you say. And she said, I just knew because I hear people saying all the time things like, that just kills me, that tickles me to death, that just provokes me, that burns me up. And she said, when they say that, it upsets me so much that I just say, don't say that, don't say that. Whatever you do, don't talk like that. And she said, they all look at me and go, why? And she said, now I can tell them why they shouldn't be saying those things. Because the Bible is full. The Bible is the Word, and it's full of the importance of our words and God's Word.
0: This is the manufacturer's handbook. And we've been created in His image and in His likeness. You only have to go back and read Genesis 1 to find out how He created. And God said, and God said, and God said, and God said. And 10 times in Genesis 1, I believe it says, God said. You know, why didn't He just say God said and say all the things God said? He wants you to get a hold of the fact that God released His faith in words that brought creation. Let's put it this way. His words were containers that carried His faith out there into the darkness and called light out of darkness and created everything you see. Everything you see was created with words. Everything starts with words. Somebody started with words about this table. Let's build a table. Somebody said, how big? And it started with words. So the importance of words and how it's used here in Colossians, let me read this scripture. In verse 12, it says, give thanks unto the Father, which has made us meet or able to be partakers of the inheritance of the saints in light, who hath delivered us from the power of darkness hath translated us into the

0: kingdom of his dear son. Oh, that's good news right there, isn't it? How do we know he did that? Because of his word. In whom we have redemption through his blood, even the forgiveness of sins, who is the image of the invisible God, the firstborn of every creature, in Jesus, in other words, for by him were all things created, things that are in heaven, things that are in earth, visible, invisible, whether they be thrones, dominions, principalities, powers, all things were created by him and for him, and he is before all things, and by him all things consist. In other words, Scripture says in Hebrews, he upholdeth all things by the word of his power. In other words, it tells you where his power is, in his word.
1: Well, Hebrews 4:12, of course, says the word that God speaks, or the word of God, is quick. It is powerful. It is sharper than any two-edged sword. That's pretty sharp. That's pretty quick. That's pretty powerful. And if God's word is that quick and that powerful, then when we give voice to his word, we are releasing the force of energy of God's own word. We are releasing him on the earth when we speak his word.
0: It's not only quick, it's live, a living substance. And you know, the thing that I saw in that a few years ago was the fact that the word of God is quick and powerful, sharp as a two-edged sword, discerner of the thoughts and intents of the heart. Mm-hmm. The word can discern the thoughts and intents of your heart every time you hear it. That's the reason you can listen to this tape of this broadcast 10 times in a row, and it'll minister something to you different every time, because you have different thoughts, different intents, and the Holy Spirit takes that word, same word, and ministers to you in a different way. You cannot exhaust the word of God. Somebody said, well, I've read that. Read it again. You know, quote it, proclaim it, get it out there, speak it out of your mouth. But it discerns the thoughts and intents of your heart.
1: Well, how many times being raised in church have I read the Bible from cover to cover, and yet it wasn't until about, was it 72 or 73, that we heard the message of faith and about the power of God's word and about the importance of our word. And here we read the Bible all these years and never got it, never understood that principle of the kingdom of God, that your words are powerful.
0: Yes. And you know, Jesus was called the Word of God. In the beginning was the Word. Word was made flesh and dwelt among us. He is still the Word of God. He'll have Word of God on him when he comes back. He was the personification of the Word. The Scripture says the Word took upon itself flesh and dwelt among us. So the Word of God is equal to God when it comes to circumstance and situation. I'm talking about God's Word that he has spoken, promise of God. And this is made very real. Turn there and read from Romans 10, where it starts talking about Christ as an end of the law for righteousness to everyone that believeth.
1: That's Romans 10, verse 4. It says, for Christ is the end of the law for righteousness to everyone that believeth. For Moses describeth the righteousness which is of the law, that the man which doeth those things shall live by them. But the righteousness which is of faith speaketh on this wise, say not in thine heart, who shall ascend into heaven, that is, to bring Christ down from above, or who shall descend into the deep, that is, to bring up Christ again from the dead. But what saith it? The word is nigh thee, even in thy mouth and in thy heart, that is the word of faith which we preach.
0: Yeah. Now, he says the righteousness which is of faith wouldn't say that we'll have to get Jesus back in his physical flesh, blood, and bone body so he could minister to us, get us healed, or to help with our finances. But he said, what does it say? He says, the word is as close to you as getting it in your mouth and speaking it into your heart. Now, that's what he's telling you, the word of promise. It's first in your mouth, then it gets in your heart. Now, that's where it works. Faith works in the heart. If you read a couple verses down, for with the heart man believeth unto righteousness, and with the mouth confession is made to salvation. The word salvation there doesn't mean just be saved. It's an all-inclusive word that means deliverance from temporal evils, preservation, healing, and soundness, total prosperity. In other words, you can believe with your heart and be born again, but if you want to be delivered from temporal evils and healed and all of these things while you're here on earth, better get your mouth in motion. He said, if thou shalt confess with thy mouth Jesus is Lord, believe in thy heart God raised him from the dead, you can be saved. So you confess Jesus is Lord. But if you want deliverance, preservation, and healing, get your mouth in motion, speaking, quoting, and proclaiming what the Word said about you. And that's what these little God-created power booklets are for. They're workbooks. You confess the Word until it gets on the inside of you, and it creates an image there.
1: You need to take your own words, your own tongue, your own mouth, and say God's Word until it builds the faith on the inside of you, till you reach that point that you believe that what you're saying has come to pass.
0: Yeah, and we're out of time, and we want to make a offer this week that I believe will be a blessing to you.
1: 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And these 2 CDs are some excellent teaching talking about how your words can affect the things in your life to either bring what you need or to change any circumstance.
0: Words, faith, and things. God's Word produces the faith for the things that God has already given you. See, no, I'm not talking about trying to get something God doesn't want you to have. God's Word produces the faith for the things that He's already given us, belong to you. But you have to make a demand on it by faith. You make a demand by faith. Faith demands what belongs to us based on the authority of the Word. You're only limited to what you can believe based on the authority of the Word of God. So take the Word of God, confess the Word until faith comes. Then after faith is abundantly in the heart, you speak words with authority that absolutely will change circumstances and situation. But the first stages of it is causing faith to come and renewing your mind. It'll be a blessing to you. I tell you what, I've enjoyed this. And we got to go. Until tomorrow, this Charles Capps reminding you that the enemy is defeated, God is exalted, and Jesus is coming soon.
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This is Bobby Clark. I'm from Branson. I listen to the Oasis Network on KOZO out of Branson, Springfield. 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
1: Father God, in Jesus' name, we lift up our president to you. We ask you to guide the head of our nation in the way that you would have him to go. We pray that you would surround our president with men and women of integrity whose motives are for that which is right. We also pray that you would give our nation's leaders discernment, understanding, and knowledge so that our nation may know stability both internally and abroad. In Jesus' name, amen.

0: Hi, I'm Paul Leeming. A young man was ready to graduate from college. He had a rich dad. He saw a beautiful sports car. He let his dad know it was all he wanted. But the father gave him a beautifully gift box instead, and in it was a Bible. The son was furious. He stormed out of the house, not to see his father again. Then, suddenly, some years later, he decided to go home, but he got there too late. His father was gone. As he was looking through the stuff, he found the Bible, brand new, still there, and he looked in it. Matthew 7:11 was underlined, "How much more shall your heavenly Father give to those who ask him?" And a car key fell out. Yes, it was it. Paid in full, the sports car had been his all the time. Listen now, how many times do you miss God's blessing because they're not exactly packaged as you expected?
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1: The Lord spoke to me and told me some things. He said, you'll begin to write with a new anointing. And through the music and through the singing as you minister forth, my anointing will flow out from you. Those who believe that and receive that anointing will be healed in their body. Financial need will be met. Harmony will come to the home. The yoke of bondage will be broken because it's the anointing that breaks the yoke. I'm David Engels, and this is the Hour of Anointing.

0: Hello, my friend. This is David Ingalls, and you're listening to the Hour of Anointing. We'll be starting a series of teachings on the confession of God's Word, the power of the positive confession of God's Word. That is just letting the light shine on the import of words. You know, Christianity has been called the Great Confession, but a lot of believers are defeated because they believe and confess the wrong things, and basically unknowingly. They've spoken words of the enemy, and those words hold people in bondage. Proverbs 6:2 says, "Thou art snared by the words of thy mouth." And for a long time, I was confused over the fact that in my own life and in the lives of others that I knew about, there was a continual sense of defeat and failure. Oh, yes, I prayed for the sick. I knew that the Bible was true, and I searched a diligent search to find the leakage. And one day I saw Hebrews 4:14, that we are to hold fast to our confession. And in the Authorized Version, it's called profession. We are to hold fast our profession. The third chapter of Hebrews uses the words, the great confession. And I ask myself, well, what confession am I to hold fast to? Well, I'm to hold fast to my confession of the absolute integrity of God's Word, the Bible. I'm to hold fast to the confession of the redemptive work of Christ, and to meditate and stir these things up by speaking these things in my own presence. I'm to hold fast to my confession of the new creation, that I'm a new creation in Christ Jesus. I'm to hold fast to the confession that I have received the life and nature of God. I'm to hold fast to the confession that God is the strength of my life. I'm to hold fast to the confession that surely He, Jesus, hath borne my sicknesses, He carried my diseases, and that by His stripes I am healed. Now, I found it at first pretty difficult to hold fast to the confession of perfect healing when I had pain in my body or symptoms. But I made the discovery that I'd been making two confessions. I had been confessing, well, the absolute truthfulness of the Word of God. At the same time, I was making a confession that I was not healed. If you had asked, "Do you believe that by His stripes you are healed?" I would have said, "Yes, sir, I do." But in the next breath, I would have said, "But the pain is still there." The second confession nullified the first. In reality, I had two confessions. First, a confession of my perfect healing and redemption in Christ. And then second, that redemption and healing was not a fact. Then came this great battle to gain the mastery over my confession, to watch my words. And I remember the very earliest days, and we still work with this, but the very earliest days, I'm thinking about in our family and people that I would associate with, we would help each other. And sometimes we would help each other by saying NC, which meant negative confession. We would kind of jab at each other a little bit, and some people said, "You shouldn't do that." Well, that helped us, because if we didn't think of anything else, we saw, well, if I'll say the right thing, then I won't get a jab here, you know. But this battle began, the mastery over the words and the import of words out of my lips. See, I needed to do this until I learned to have but one confession. It's all down the same line. If I confess that my God shall supply every need of mine, then I must not nullify that confession by saying, "Yes, God supplies my needs, all right, but I cannot pay my rent. I cannot pay the car payment. I can't pay the telephone bill." Faith holds fast to the confession of the Word. Sense knowledge holds fast to the confession of physical evidences. If I accept physical evidence against the Word of God, then I nullify the ability of the Word of God as far as I'm concerned. But if I hold fast to my confession that God's Word is true, that by His stripes I am healed, that my God does supply my needs, I hold fast to the confession of faith in the face of apparent contradictions, then God will watch over His Word to make it good in my life. Many believers have failed when things became difficult because they lost their confession. They vacillated. While the sun was shining brightly, their confessions were vigorous, strong, and clear. But when the storms came, the testings came, and the adversary was taking advantage of them, they gave up their testimony. And as I say, probably just unknowingly. Every time you confess disease and weakness and failure, you're really magnifying the adversary above the Father, and you destroy your own confidence in God's Word. You're to hold fast to your confession in the face of apparent defeat. You are to study the Word of God. I'm going to repeat that. You are to study the Word of God until you know what your rights are. So it's not a token thing. It's not a matter of just starting saying some words. But see, the Word is our basis. We are to study the Word of God until we know what our rights are. Then we begin to speak them and hold fast to those words. Some people make confessions about things without any foundation. So far as a foundation in them, they have no knowledge. Then the adversary whips and beats them down. You're to find out what your rights are. For instance, you know that he says, "Surely he hath borne our sicknesses and carried our diseases." Now, based on God's word, "Surely he hath borne our sicknesses and carried our diseases." That's speaking about Jesus. He carried our diseases. He took upon him sickness. He took upon him sin. Well, we know that now, so now we can make our confession. "Nay, in all these things, we are more than conquerors." Well, we can make that confession. I'm more than a conqueror. I can say, because of 1 John 4:4, "Greater is he that is in me than he that is in the world." Now, you can make your confession based on that word. Stand by your confession through thick and thin, through good report and evil. And I suggest just decide to do it, and that's going to be your way of life from this point forward. It's not, "I'm going to try it and see how it works out." No, that's not really laying your faith out there. It's really like a river of no return. You get started and that's it. "I'm going to do this all my life." Revelation 12:11, "And they overcame him because of the blood of the Lamb and because of the word of their testimony." And I could even say because of the word in their testimony. You testify God's word, and God's word will hold you up. Very few Christians have realized the place that what we're talking about today, confessing God's word, what a place it holds in the scheme of things. Whenever the word confession is used, we instinctively think of confessing sin, confessing weakness and failure and so forth. This is the negative side of this question. Christianity is called the Great Confession. Confessing means affirming something that we believe. It's testifying of something that we know. It is a witnessing of a truth that we have embraced. Confession holds a very large place in a victorious Christian's life. I said a victorious Christian's life. Jesus planned that this great life and love should be given to the world through testimony. That is, through the confession of our lips. Now, to our mind, that seems so unlikely, but to God, that's his way. Testifiers, witnessers, confessors have been the great leaders in the revolutionary life that Jesus gave to the world. The major problem that we face then is to know what we are to confess. So where will we find these things? Well, we'll go to the Word. Faith-filled words will put you over. Fear-filled words will defeat you. Words, God's words, are the most powerful thing in our grasp. Proverbs 6:2 says, "Thou art snared with the words of thy mouth." I like to be snared with God's word. Our confession centers around several things. First, what God in Christ has wrought for us. Second, what God through the Word and the Spirit has wrought in us. Third, what we are to the Father. And last of all, what God can do through us, or what the Word will do in our lips.
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3: Welcome to the Concepts of Faith broadcast. My daughter Annette is with me today. We're going to talk about the power of words, and turn there and read from Romans 10.
4: But the righteousness which is of faith speaketh on this wise, the word is nigh thee, even in thy mouth and in thy heart, that is the word of faith which we preach.
3: Yeah. Now, he says the word is as close to you as getting it in your mouth and speaking it into your heart, the word of promise. It's first in your mouth, then it gets in your heart. Now, that's where it works. Faith works in the heart. If you read a couple of verses down, for with the heart man believeth unto righteousness, and with the mouth confession is made to salvation. In other words, you can believe with your heart and be born again, so you confess Jesus is Lord. But if you want deliverance, preservation, and healing, get your mouth in motion, speaking, quoting, and proclaiming what the Word said about you. And that's what these little God-created power booklets are for. They're workbooks. You confess the Word until it gets on the inside of you, and it creates an image there.
4: Well, there's two different manners of speaking I've heard you say before. And one of them, of course, is speaking the Word and commanding and taking dominion with your Word and speaking the Word that causes things to change. But before you get to that point, normally, you need to take your own words, your own tongue, your own mouth, and say God's Word until it builds the faith on the inside of you, till you reach that point that you believe that what you're saying has come to pass. So there's two different things there. There's the speaking the Word into your heart and then building up to a level of faith, and then speaking forth the Word of faith that changes things.
3: Yeah. I taught a series one time. In fact, I think we're going to offer it. It's called Faith, Words, and Things. God's Word produces the faith for the things that He's given you in the promise. So you confess the Word, say what the Word says, because faith cometh by hearing. And by the way, it comes more quickly if you hear yourself saying it, giving voice to God's Word. It gets in your spirit much quicker. Then it produces faith for the things that God has given us. And 2 Peter chapter 1 says He's given us all things that pertain to life and godliness. Well, that didn't leave a whole lot out, did it? I mean, everything pertaining to life and godliness He's already given, belongs to you, but it's like your bank account. You're never going to benefit from it unless you make a demand on it. How do you make a demand on your bank account? You write a check. It's called a demand note. You demand, and because it's your money, they'll give it to you. But you can't talk them out of it. You go down to the bank and tell them, if my money's not too busy, I'd like to get $100. Well, they say, well, sign the check. No, I won't sign that. My money, isn't it? Yeah, it's your money. Well, give me $100. No, there's certain ways you go about withdrawing that fund. And you could leave that in the bank for years and benefit nothing from it unless you make a demand on it. And in the same way concerning the promises of God. God's already given it, belongs to us. It went into effect when Jesus died. And He was the testator. He's the only fellow that made out a will, died to put it into effect, rose from the dead to make sure it's carried out like He said. Anyway, I'll give you time talking just a minute.
4: Go ahead. Good preaching.
3: But anyway, that word gets in your heart when you speak it out of your mouth. And it does something for the human spirit that nothing else does. It creates the image inside. And once you can see it, you can live out the reality of it. But you have to build that image with the word.
4: Well, I know I can remember back before you understood these principles, even as a child, I remember the times when the crops weren't producing well.
3: Yeah.
4: And when certain bad things happen in life, you have a tendency to talk like that. You have a tendency to talk about the bad things that are happening. And I remember at one point you saying, it doesn't matter if I plant a cotton seed on top of a fence post, a weed will grow up beside it and choke it out.
3: Yeah.
4: And that's just a good example of how far we can go in negativity with our words. And unless you understand these principles, then you do it and you don't think anything about it. It's what they call poor mouthing.
3: Yeah.
4: Just going to talk poor. You know, I can't do this. I can't do that. And you say that, you might not have had that attitude first, but you had a crop failure, and then you started saying it, and you started talking about it. You went and sat down with the farmers at the cafe, and they were all talking about it. You joined in with them, and the Bible says if any two or three on earth agree is touching anything, and y'all all agreed. And so that's what you put in your heart. So when you got a hold of this, then you had to reprogram all that you'd put in your spirit.
3: It took weeks and months and years on some things. I remember my Uncle Joe, my favorite uncle, was in that restaurant one day, and it's raining, been raining for days, and everybody, all the farmers back there, poor mouthing, you know. One of them says, if it don't quit raining, I'm going to go rob a bank. And Uncle Joe said, if it doesn't quit raining, I've already robbed one. He wasn't going to be able to pay his loan off. But we all grew up in that, and I had to unlearn that stuff because I got so poor I couldn't pay attention talking that way. Before I got a hold of this word and confessed it and got it on the inside of me, like Jesus said, if you abide in me and my words abide in you, ask what you will, say what you will, pray what you will, and it shall be done. But I had the devil's word in me. It don't make any difference what I do. It won't work out anyway. If I plant my cotton that deep, it'll turn cold and rain. If I plant it that shallow, well, it'll turn off dry and won't come up. Found out it's a better prophet than it was a farmer. Wasn't no prophet in it, you know. But anyway, somebody said, well, now, what you said didn't change the weather. That's right. Didn't change the weather. But it changed what I would do. Mm-hmm. See, I planted the seed. I'll do it the wrong way. You watch and see. And some of you have been saying it. If I ever get under pressure, I make the wrong decision. Yes, and you always will, as long as you say that. Jesus said you can have what you say if you believe and doubt not in your heart. And the more you say it, the more you believe it. The more you believe it, the more you say it. It feeds on itself. And that negativism will destroy your ability to progress in any direction because it's like walking into an elevator on the first floor. You punch number one, you're going to stay there a while. Mm-hmm. You've got to call for what you don't have. And somebody said, well, you just got to say it like it is. No, you don't. The Bible says, say it the way you want it. Say to the mountain, be removed. Talk to the mountain. Don't talk about it, how it's hindering you. But anyway, when I got a hold of this and started saying some of those things, I realized what caused my problems in finances back there years before. Because when I would say, I'll plant it the wrong depth and it won't come up, what I said didn't affect the weather, but when I got ready to plant, I started thinking, now, what am I going to do? Am I going to plant shallow or deep? I felt led to plant it deep because it's going to turn cold and rain. I don't know that, but my spirit led me, not the Holy Spirit, because of the seed I planted. I'll do it wrong. So it said, find a way to cause him to do it wrong. So I am thinking about it, and I just feel like I ought to do it this way. Did it that way is exactly wrong, just like I said. Mm-hmm. Isn't it amazing Jesus knew what he's talking about?
4: Yeah, it is amazing.
3: And when I began to change that, and it took a while to change it. If you remember, we'd catch each other. Sometimes I'd catch Peggy, and sometimes I'd catch you, and then y'all would catch me, and she was on the other foot then.
4: Yeah, for a while, it was all a matter of, don't say that. Don't say that. You know, Mom, of course, would catch us, and she'd say, do you really want that to happen? Watch what you're saying.
3: Yeah, one day I said, we ought to tape a key under the bumper on the car because one of us is going to lock the keys in the car. She said, I'm not. Oh, I wanted to slap her, you know. I mean, it didn't leave anybody but me. About a week later, I locked the keys in the car, just like I said. It takes you a while to learn this stuff. But this word is practical for the application in your everyday life. Jesus said, if ye abide in me and my words abide in you, ask what you will and it shall be done. All things, whatsoever you ask in prayer, believing you shall receive. So we're only limited to what we can believe based on the authority of the Word of God.
4: One of the things I think that happens to people, like probably happened to you, is when you get into that negative frame of mind, you really believe all those things. You have actually attached yourself to those beliefs that bad things are going to happen. And so there's a process where the first thing you've got to do is give it up. Give up the idea that you're going to always make the wrong decisions.
3: Right.
4: Because we become attached to our ideas and our beliefs because we've had them so long. Well, I failed the past 10 years. What's going to make the next 10 years different? What's going to make the difference is giving up that idea and taking on God's idea. And God's idea and God's word says that you can and you will make the right decisions as you declare His word and speak what He says. And that's that process of changing the heart.
5: Yeah.
4: Changing all that stuff that was in the heart about making the wrong decisions.
3: You know, being a farmer for 29 years, I learned some things about it. The seed has dominion over the soil. Soil has no choice but to produce whatever you plant in it. And that's what Jesus talked about in the parable of the sower. He said, the heart of man likes soil. It'll produce anything you plant in it. And He said, the sower soweth the word. Then in another place He said, when anyone heareth the word of the kingdom and understandeth it not, then cometh the wicked and takes away that which was sown in his heart. The key phrase there is understand it not. If you don't understand it, somebody will talk you out of it. It doesn't necessarily need to be the devil. It could be some well-meaning church member that doesn't understand it. But if you get that word in your heart and you understand it and you know why you're confessing the word, it'll change your life.
4: That's right. Well, there's so much in Proverbs about the power of your words and having what you say. Proverbs 13:2 says, a man shall eat good by the fruit of his mouth, but the soul of the transgressors shall eat violence. He that keepeth his mouth keepeth his life. You can actually lose your life by the words that you say. It says, but he that openeth wide his lips shall have destruction.
5: Yeah.
4: So what you say can help make your life better or worse. You may say, well, I don't believe that I am healed. I don't believe that I am successful. I don't believe things are going to be better. If you can't believe it, you don't have the faith, then just shut up.
3: Confess the word.
4: If you can't believe anything at this point, just don't say anything. Just zip it until you do say enough of the word of God. Make confession of God's word till it gets in your heart, and then you can believe it.
3: That's right. Man said to me one time, he said, I'm just dying to go to Israel. I said, if I was you, I wouldn't go. He that keepeth his mouth keepeth his life. And the way he's speaking, I didn't even want him to go over there because he's already prophesied death. You can tap the tree of life or you can tap the tree of death. Proverbs tells us, death and life are in the power of the tongue. They that love it shall eat the fruit thereof. He that keepeth his mouth keepeth his life. So if you want to keep your life, you better get your mouth lined up with the Word of God. And we're out of time, and we want to make a offer this week that I believe will be a blessing to you.
4: Well, this is one of my favorite series. It's called Words, Faith, and Things. And it's two CDs for $12 plus $4 shipping and handling. 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And these two CDs are some excellent teaching talking about how your words can affect the things in your life to either bring what you need or to change any circumstance.
3: Words, faith, and things. God's word produces the faith for the things that God has already given you. See, no, I'm not talking about trying to get something God doesn't want you to have. God's word produces the faith for the things that He's already given us, belong to you. But you have to make a demand on it by faith. Faith demands what belongs to us based on the authority of the Word. You're only limited to what you can believe based on the authority of the Word of God. So take the Word of God, confess the Word until faith comes. Then after faith is abundantly in the heart, you speak words with authority that absolutely will change circumstances and situations. But the first stages of it is causing faith to come and renewing your mind. It'll be a blessing to you. I tell you what, I've enjoyed this. And we got to go. Until tomorrow, this Charles Capps reminding you that the enemy is defeated, God is exalted, and Jesus is coming soon.
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3: 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See, hope is important. 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You hope for physical strength to do the work, to do the job, to do what you know you must do. Faith says, God is the strength of my life. Hallelujah. Faith will always say whatever the Word of God says. Now, when you get out beyond saying things out beyond the Word of God, you're not in faith. And that's where folks miss it a lot of times.
2: 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Today, you'll hear more from Kenneth E. Hagin on his teaching, Faith Fundamentals, next on Rhema for Today Radio. 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
3: Smith Wigglesworth said there's something about believing God that'll cause God to pass over 1 million people just to get to you. Amen. Hallelujah. And I'd go in the strength of that all day long. When we finished, it would leave me. Well, I don't need it now. Amen. But every day I'd make it, and every day it would come, that strength would come. I think there's something that we really missed that I wished we could get in this area of healing and health. Dr. A.B. Simpson says in his book, his testimony, you know, in the book Gospel of Healing, in his testimony, Dr. Simpson was a Presbyterian minister, pastor of a Presbyterian church. In his mid-40s, he developed a heart condition. Best doctors in America. He went to Europe. There's doctors there. They all told him he had about 6 months to live. He could fall dead any minute. He said the time came when he almost fell in on top of the casket when they'd burying people. And if time finally came that he could only minister on Sunday, he'd have to go to bed after Sunday night service, stay in bed all the week till Saturday. And he said, dreaded to see Sunday come. But then people in his church began to testify about being healed. Now, there was Dr. Cullis, who was a Baptist pastor in Boston, Massachusetts, who preached divine healing. And some had been healed there. And then some of these people, as Dr. Simpson said, I knew them personally. They were members of my church. I knew that if they were healed, which they were, it had to be by divine power. Medical science could not help them. And there they were in good health. So he said, I took a 2 weeks leave from my church, went up on my farm in New England states, and just spent 2 weeks with the Bible. I'd go out and sit down on the ground, prop my back up against a tree, trunk of a tree, with my Bible and notebook. Started with Genesis, went through the Bible, studying the subject of healing. Is healing for us today? At the end of that two-week period, I wrote down on a sheet of paper three things. As I have come to see, according to the Word of God, that healing belongs to us today. By faith, I receive my healing. Secondly, I promise to use this new strength and life for God and God's glory only. Praise God. So on. Now, when Dr. Simpson wrote this edition, or the testimony that was put in this particular edition of the book that I have, he said that he was 72 years of age. And he said, as I sit here and write this at 72 years of age, most all the time I work anywhere from 16 to 18 and sometimes 20 hours a day. And at the end of the day, I feel so refreshed that I believe I could start all over again without sleeping. Because I've learned to walk in the life of God, in the strength of God. Oh, hallelujah. Paul said something about one of the church he wrote to, the life of God being made manifest in our flesh. I've learned to walk in the life of God. I believe that's what came down on me. Praise God, was the very life and the strength of God. Well, that very day that Alton Lewis said, this old 240 is gone, don't be anybody left, he fell out. Didn't even make it through the day. I was still there. In fact, I was the only one of the original group that was left when we finished the job. Now, to show you that I had to do my part, and uphold my part of the bargain and the deal, the man wanted to hire me permanently. Well, you wouldn't want to hire somebody that's not doing his job. That's a cinch. You'd want to get rid of them. Amen? Amen? And so I didn't want to work because I'm ministering everywhere I can. I'm going into full-time ministry, and it's just part-time, so I don't want to go full-time. So he said, well, would you do this? Would you work for me and help me? He said, see, I've got to deliver all over North Texas here. Shrubs, flowers, you know, plants, trees. And he said, we take them and deliver them. I made these orders, took these orders in the fall, you see. And now when we delivered them in February, March. And he said, we plant them for the folks wherever they want them. And he said, you take these other, this is a good Baptist deacon, a good fine saved man. He said, you take these other fellas. And he said, right there in front of the ladies, they're always a cussing or saying something vulgar or blowing smoke in their face. And he said, they'll plant a flower or shrub or something, turn around and step right on top of it. But he said, you don't smoke, you don't cuss, and you don't talk vulgar and nasty and a good Christian witness. So I went along for about a month to work with him. Made me $30 for that month. Man, that's a lot of money in those days. And I need to buy me some clothes. I got to go preach. Yeah, you get a good pair of shoes for 98 cents from J.C. Penney's. Dressed up on that $30. Amen. So, you see, you hope. See, hope is important. We must not belittle hope. You hope for physical strength to do the work, to do the job, to do what you know you must do. Faith says, God is the strength of my life. Hallelujah. Faith will always say whatever the Word of God says. Now, when you get out beyond saying things out beyond the Word of God, you're not in faith. And that's where folks miss it a lot of times. Now then, sometimes in my studies, first of all, as Baptist, they taught me that in discussing Bible subjects and Bible doctrines, that sometimes the best way in the world to find out what something is to find out first what it isn't. And so before we go further in discussing and talking about and finding out what faith is, let's get on that side and see what faith isn't. Now, I said to you, hope is important, but hope is not faith. Because you see, the text said, now faith is the substance of things hoped for. So hope is important, all right. But it can't take the place of faith. And that's where we make our mistake. Now, we know, of course, that in the 13th chapter of 1 Corinthians, that Paul, in talking about love there, the great love chapter, as we call it, then he said, now there abideth faith, hope, and love. They translated it charity in the King James, but it's the Greek word for love, agape, love. Now there abideth faith, hope, and love. All of them are important. Well, now, faith can't take the place of love. But yet, they work together because Paul said in writing to the Romans that faith worketh by love. Well, hope is not love. Hope is not faith. Then if I substitute faith for love, it won't work. You know, I think a lot of faith people try to do that. They try to substitute faith for love. And seem to think if I've sort of got a superabundance of faith, you know, that'll substitute for love. It won't. I said it won't. Faith can't take the place of love. Love can't take the place of faith. Our hope can't take the place of faith. Faith can't take the place of hope. Hope is important. Sure. But when you try to put hope in the place of faith, you fail. I saw this from experience then on the field, going from church to church, praying with people. Because I used to, in the services, and you understand when in a small church service, you can do things differently than you can in a big auditorium meeting. You don't have time in a big auditorium meeting to just take time personally with every person in some detail. You got hundreds of people there that can't come any other night except the night. They want hands laid on them, so you go ahead and lay hands on them, and a certain percentage of them gets healed. But back in those days, in a church meeting, You've got, you know, anywhere from a couple of hundred to 500, 600 or 700 people in some of the larger church. That was a large church in those days. And you were there not just for a few nights, but I'd preach 3, 4, 5, 6, 7, 8, even 9 weeks in one church, 2 services a day. Then you've got time, you see, because they're going to be there. You don't have to get to everybody tonight to minister to 25 people or maybe even 50. So after I preached, I'd sit in the chair. Now, the reason I sat in the chair, you last longer. You've already preached for an hour, you see, spent physical energy. You see, here's another place that people make a mistake. They seem to think because you're anointed and called of God that you oughtn't to get tired. Now, that's ignorance gone to seed. Sure, you're going to tire out. When you get tired, you see, the Holy Ghost is ministering through you and flowing through you. When you get tired, it's difficult to yield to the Spirit. When you get tired, I learned from experience, the anointing to minister will leave you. And I don't lie to people. I just stop if they want me to minister the anointing. If you've been to my meetings in time past, I stop a lot of time right in the middle of the heating line. Just stop right there and said, folks, that's it. I don't have it. Anointing left me. Or I'm just wore myself out. And I'd promise God one time I'll never push my body that far again when I feel myself coming up to it to stop. But I would sit in a chair on the platform, and usually a small church, a platform not this high, if you could imagine, it'd be about as high as that third step there, and sometime only the second one. So these people are right in front of you. And they'd come by one by one. Well, sometimes I'd just take hold of their wrist or their hands and just sit there, and they'd stand there and hold their hands a little while. I'd say, what's your name? Well, Susie Jones. Well, what did you come for? Well, if you're not careful, they'll give you all of Grandpa's history, Grandma's history, Aunt Jane, Uncle John, and Brother Tom, and finally get to themselves. And they're sick sometimes from the top of the head to the bottom of the feet.
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4: You know, while we're here, I just want to just mention our Kindle the Flame
5: yes.
4: that comes up in September.
5: 24th through the 26th.
4: Yeah.
5: It'll be here before we know it.
4: I know. Tell them what our theme is.
5: Yes. So this year, our theme is grace and grit.
4: Yes.
5: And, you know, we want to go through life gracefully, but, you know, when those problems come, you have to have grit and determination. And I believe that as women of God, that
4: yes.
5: we can have both grace and grit to be successful in life. Registration just opened
4: yes, yes.
5: at the beginning of this month, and it's early bird registration right
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4: Right.
5: So save the date, September 24th through the 26th. 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
4: yes.
5: $20
4: That's
5: and
4: right.
5: register. You can go to rhema.org/KTF.
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7: Welcome to the CAPS Chapel Broadcast. My name is Annette Capps, and I am so glad you have joined me today. And as you listen, I pray that the Word of God will come alive in you, and you will receive a fresh touch of the Holy Spirit in your life.
8: Lord, let the Holy Ghost come on down. Send him on down.
7: Esther chapter 3, verses 1 and 2. This is the next thing that happens. Of this spirit of Amalek and spirit of Agag, it comes through Haman, which, by the way, we left off there. So what happened with Samuel? Samuel said at that point, because Saul did not wipe out the Amalekites, he said, God has yanked the kingdom from you. He has stripped it from you. And Samuel, the prophet, turned and cut Agag in pieces right there.
9: Wow.
7: It so angered and upset him. It said he cried to the Lord all night long over what happened.
9: Yes.
7: And I believe that Samuel, the prophet, saw in the future that the spirit of Haman, the spirit of Agag, and the spirit that causes this anti-Semitism and this Jewish hatred was going to continue because it was supposed to be dealt with at that time. All right. Here we go. Let's go to Seed of Hatred continues through Haman. Esther 3, verse 1, after these things. Now this, I don't know how you pronounce that, King Ahasuerus, the actual pronunciation I listened to, it was Ahasveros. Yeah, I was surprised too. Okay. He promoted Haman the Agagite. Agagite. Is it Agag? Agag, yeah.
9: Yeah.
7: The son of Hammedatha, and advanced him and set his throne above all the officials who were with him. And all the king's servants were at the king's gate, bowed down and paid homage to Haman, for the king had commanded concerning him. But Mordecai, the Jew, Mordecai the Jew did not bow down or pay homage. Why? Because they worship the God of Abraham, Isaac, and Jacob, and make no image in front of you. Worship no other gods, man or spirit.
9: That's right.
7: And so what? He was walking in the word of God. He was walking according to what God had said. And so what happened? Well, I'm just going to skip over here to verse 9. This is what Haman brought up. He had that same spirit of hatred. He said, if it please the king, let it be decreed that they be destroyed, and I will pay 10,000 talents of silver into the hands of those who have charge of the king's business, that they may put it into the king's treasuries. So money was involved. Is that right? Sounds like a lot to me, 10,000 talents. So the king took his signet ring from his hand and gave it to Haman. You notice how this is repeated? The Agagite, the son of Hammedatha. What does it say next?
9: Enemy.
7: The enemy of the Jews. Was Haman an enemy of the Jews? Yes. But so was Agag. So was the Amalekites. And I got news for you. Anyone who is an enemy of the Jews is an enemy of God.
9: Amen. That's right.
7: I didn't make that up, folks. This is what the Bible says. You in your Christian walk, you must make up your mind. Are you going to make your decisions based upon what this book says?
9: Yes.
7: Are you going to make your decisions on what you feel or think or what culture says or what's popular? Which are you going to do?
9: Yes.
7: The Word of God is our only solid rock that we have. So I'm constantly amazed that I'll get back on this quickly, but I'm constantly amazed at the hatred for Jewish people and hatred for Israel.
9: Yeah.
7: It makes no common sense There's no other people that are hated like that. Everybody, you know, all nations hate another nation for whatever reason. It usually has to do with infringement. It usually has to do with land or possessions or political power, right? And so you can understand that over the ages, the Jews would have been hated by somebody for something. But there is no reasonable explanation for the virulent hatred of the Jewish people and of the nation of Israel.
9: No.
7: There's no explanation. No. I do not know, and I stand to be corrected, but I do not.

0: hatred for anybody, anybody in our life. But the hatred for the Jews and the hatred and wanting to annihilate them off of the face of the earth is something that just makes no sense. But it is a spiritual thing. But you can tell, listen, you look at Haman and look at what was going on then. You find out the people who are for the people of God and the people who want to annihilate them. Now, let's delve into that just a minute. Why is it important to the enemy of God to annihilate the Jewish people? And why was it important for God for the Jewish people to live in the land of Israel? Have you ever thought about that? Why is that such a big deal? Because God laid claim to the people, to Israel, Abraham, Isaac, and Jacob, Israel. God laid claim to them. But God had a special mission for them that he gave to nobody else on the face of the earth. They are divinely called by their creator to accomplish a mission, and that is to get back Jerusalem, the land of Israel, and that part of the world for God himself, because God will come with him. He will be their people. Woof. They will be his people. Woof. I'm sorry, I'm getting ahead of myself. And when Jesus comes back to rule and reign, it will be in Jerusalem. Yes. And so therefore, Satan himself wants Jerusalem and Israel as his seat, yes, where he can rule and reign on this earth and issue his edicts. But the word of God tells us exactly what will happen. Out of Zion will go forth the law. The law of the Lord is perfect. Out of Zion will go forth the law and the word of the Lord from Jerusalem. God wanted Jerusalem, and he wants Israel. He wanted that land because it belongs to him. Amen. Yeah. He didn't say to the Jewish people, I want you to go to Indonesia and possess it. He didn't say to the Jewish people, I want you to go to Turkey. Mm. He didn't say to the Jewish people, I want you to go to Greece. He said, I want Israel. I want that land. I want that geographic location on the earth. It belongs to me. I want it, and I will rule and reign there. Amen. Amen. And Satan said, I will have it.
1: No way.
0: And so we're back to,
2: yeah,
0: Satan said, I will exalt myself above the stars of God. I will rule and reign.
1: Wow, that's an amazing word.
0: Yeah. Glory to God. Thank you, Jesus. But I got news for him. Ain't going to happen. His fate is sealed.
1: Yes, that's right.
0: And we see a struggle going on right now in Israel, in Iran. I've got news for you, folks. When your enemy stands in front of you and says before the entire world, I will kill you and annihilate you, every one of you from the face of the earth. You are a cancer on the face of the earth to be eliminated. You don't step back. You don't step back with your upbringing of let's be kind to everyone. They don't really mean it. They're just angry. Let's be kind to everyone. Yes, let's be kind to everyone. But God told Israel here, and I'm jumping ahead of myself, with Haman, God said, defend yourself. What happened here is interesting. Let's don't leave this out. This is important because this is what's happening right now. All right. Esther 7:10. The end result was, of course, Haman. It says they hanged Haman on the gallows that he had prepared for Mordecai, and the wrath of the king was abated. He built a gallows to hang Mordecai on, and he hung on his own gallows. You all know that, right?
1: Yeah.
0: All right. So what I didn't understand is when I was reading this story, they requested, because they'd already sent this out, on this day you're going to kill all the Jews. Mm-hmm. They already sent the decree out. Wipe them out. Kill them. The same spirit that inhabited the Agag and the Amalekites, the same spirit that inhabited Haman.

0: inhabited Hitler.
1: Wow.
2: Yeah.
0: And it's back. Yeah. And we all said it'll never happen again. It's back. And the whole world has sat by and watched while the enemy, the arch enemy of Israel and God, has declared, I will wipe you off the face of the earth. And by the way, we're included in that because we stand with Israel, therefore.
2: Yeah.
0: Okay. Moving on. So there said, well, King, would you write an order? Let an order be written to revoke the letters devised by Haman. So the request was to revoke it. But instead, here's what happened. Esther 8:11, the king allowed the Jews, he sent word all over the country, the king allowed the Jews who were in every city to gather and defend their lives. So it wasn't revoked, but they were given the right to defend their lives, to destroy, kill, and annihilate any armed force of any people or province that might attack them, children and women included, and to plunder their goods. Are you still with me here? Listen to this.
2: It's good.
0: They were given the right to defend themselves. 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Well, I trust you have enjoyed our time together today at Capps Chapel. 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

0: The single most important message a person will ever hear is the message about Jesus Christ. Unfortunately, an unpreached gospel is no gospel at all. 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
2: You need to realize half of the world has never heard John 3:16. You need to realize most of the people you interact with on a daily basis, they truly believe that everybody's going to show up in heaven. How many know we're not all going to the same place? How many believe that? Amen. The Bible teaches heaven. The Bible teaches hell. And so the scripture teaches there's an exclusivity to the gospel. We need to believe that Jesus is God's only son, and he is the only way to the Father. Nobody else died for sins. Nobody else was raised from the dead. Nobody else has the power to forgive sin. So Jesus, there is an exclusivity to Jesus Christ. And you say, Pastor, is there a little question mark in your mind about that? There is no question mark in my mind. I mean, don't put question marks where God put exclamation points, right? God is very emphatic about it, and he's very certain about it. Notice Acts chapter 4 and verse number 13. It says, now, when they saw the boldness of Peter and John, they perceived that they were uneducated, common men, and they were astonished, and they recognized that they had been with Jesus. You know, when you look at the listing of the disciples, every time it lists the disciples, it always starts with the name Peter. Then you got his brother, Andrew, James, and John. You got these fishermen, sons of thunder. You got these men that the Lord picked. But when it refers to Peter and John, it says this, they perceived that they were uneducated. They were just common men, and they were astonished. They recognized that they had been with Jesus. So here's the idea. God uses just ordinary people to do extraordinary things. Now, this is the God truth. The first time I ever went out, quote, soul winning, I just got out of high school. I went downtown Oklahoma City. It's not there now, but, you know, there was a bus station downtown right there. When you came in town, they moved some things around. But I was right there, and I went out with my friend, and we were zealous, and we were on fire, and we were going to tell people. And the first guy I ran into, I said, hi, we're talking to people about Jesus. Do you know Jesus? And the guy looked at me and just unemotional. He just looked at me and he wasn't disrespectful. He just said, I'm Catholic. And I just looked at him and I said, okay, it's been good talking to you. We'll talk to you later. And I went, I had no response to that. I had never thought about that. I didn't know what to say other than I shook his hand and we just parted ways, right? How many know you can be Catholic and not know Jesus? You can be Baptist and not know Jesus. You can be a Pentecostal and not know Jesus. You can be any flavor there is and not really have an encounter with Jesus. But do you understand? You may start uneducated, but you can grow and study and be educated in the Word of God. So you may start just where you're at, not knowing much, but the scripture says, study to show yourself approved, and there's no reason for you to stay in that ignorance. Grow in your knowledge. But initially, they were just men that had a passion for God, and God used them to change life. So God does not need a superman or a superwoman. The only supermen in the world are in Hollywood, and they're all fake. How many believe that? So somebody says, well, they're a super apostle. They're fake apostle. I know some people that I esteem to be what I consider to be elders in the body of Christ. And, you know, the number one characteristic, I see great humility in their lives. And so I would just say that we need to be careful that we don't just put ourselves out of it. Reinhard Bonnke made this statement, and he said, maybe you're a zero. You just feel like you're a zero. He says, but guess what? If you're a zero, but you're standing next to Jesus and he is the preeminent, he is number one, and you're standing next to number one, you just became a 10. And I would just say, you may feel inferior, you may feel inadequate in and of yourself, but that's okay. God uses natural people. He uses fishermen to change the world. He uses disciples to go out and display the glory of God. So there is a simplicity of the gospel. The gospel changes lives. How many times people have heard one scripture and that one scripture stuck with them? Faith came by hearing and hearing by the word of God. And that just stuck with them. And so we've got to just put the word out. You see, the Bible says God doesn't watch over our own words to confirm them, but God will watch over his word to confirm it. Amen. God never says that our words will not return void, but he does say, my word shall not return void. It will accomplish in the thing whereunto I send it. Jeremiah 1:12, it says this, I will watch over my word to perform it. If we'll put out the word of God, we give people the word of God, it'll make an impact on their lives. So here's the fourth thing about the gospel. We got to have faith in the gospel. We can't walk by our feelings. We can't walk by our emotions. 2 Corinthians 5:7 says, we walk by faith and not by sight. Now, I'm going to give you a little revelation here. God is working when you have zero emotions. Okay, so you don't have to have a heat flash as evidence that God is moving in a service. You don't need to have some type of a chill bump as evidence that God is working in my situation. No, God is working even when you have no emotions. God is working in your situation. Do you know you can have zero emotions, but that doesn't mean angels aren't working on your behalf? And so it takes faith to please the Lord. We walk by faith and not by sight. And faith is our way of just living it out one day at a time. One time, my father, whenever I was in college, he took me to a soul-winning seminar. And it was put on at that time by the Full Gospel Businessmen organization in Oklahoma City. And so we were trained in evangelism. And then they said, you just now go out and we'll come back this afternoon. We'll have a healing service, signs and wonders service, and testimony service. So we all went out. So my dad and I went out together. And somewhere or another, we ended up at Baptist Hospital. And there was a fella sitting there in one of the waiting areas at Baptist Hospital. And I had this tract that they'd given us. And they said, just read the tract to him. Just read the tract. And that way you're not looking at them. They're not looking at you. You're both converging upon this track and it just makes it easier. So we sat there and I just read the track to him, you know, and I'm reading it, flipping pages. And then the last question says, is there any reason why you wouldn't want to receive Jesus as your savior right now? Is there any reason now why you wouldn't want to receive Jesus as your savior right now? And the man looked at me and he says, no. And I look back and I go, wait a minute. No means yes, right? And I pray with this guy and he received the Lord. And he was a man who's probably in his 50s there. And I remember thinking to myself, you know, he wasn't crying. He wasn't all overly dramatic. But in his heart, what I read was truth and it registered in his spirit. The gospel is working even when you do not have emotions. Okay, I'm going to give you a little revelation, okay? Did you know God is opening up doors in your life right now and you don't even have a chill bump? Did you know God is working supernaturally in your health, in your body? And people think, well, you think if God was working, I would know it. You know, sometimes we do. The lady perceived, Jesus perceived virtue went out of him and the lady went fearing and trembling. She left there feeling and sensing the presence of God. But I'm going to tell you, the Lord's changing lives, even when we don't see it in the natural. Now, I heard about the guy, two people came down front to get saved one time in this meeting. This is a true story. One person was very emotional and the other person was somewhat unemotional. One person was very dramatic and the other person was very undramatic. And, you know, people left there and said, well, two people got saved. One of them really got it. Well, now the other one got it. But, you know, the pastor said, you know, I watched it. The one that was real unemotional lived for the Lord, and the other one that was all emotional, we never really saw what happened to that fruit. I'm wanting to emphasize this. Y'all, when you pray and release your faith and you praise God, you just got to believe, God, you're working. I can't tell you when they marched around the walls of Jericho that they were all going, woo, the power's working today. I'm sure they were walking around just going, do you feel as silly as? Live it out. The gospel is working right now. I love Matthew 18 and 19. Go therefore and make disciples of all nations, baptizing them in the name of the Father and of the Son and of the Holy Spirit, teaching them to observe all that I have commanded you. And behold, I am with you always to the end of the age. Now, I understand Jesus is omnipresent. He's everywhere all the time. I get that. I get that he's everywhere with us all the time. But I also want to remind you, in the context of where this statement is made, he's reminding us that he is with us always, particularly when you're out sharing the good news of the gospel. Amen. Does that make sense? I mean, yeah, he's with you all the time. He never leaves you. He never forsakes you. But when you're out sharing the good news, listen to the Holy Spirit, because he'll give you words of knowledge. When you're out sharing the good news, know that he's with you and he's living in you both to will and to do of his good pleasure. Always remember this. God wants that person in front of you to be saved more than you want them to be saved. Correct? Yes. I'm looking back here. I see Wes DeWitt. And before Wes worked for the company that he works for now, he was a postal worker, okay? Postal worker, drove around a little vehicle delivering mail. One of Wes's stories is there was a particular person that he delivered mail to that the Lord really put on his heart. You need to reach this guy. He said, one day in particular, I knew I need to go talk to this guy. And he said, I began to share with him about God and about that. He says, you know, I was just thinking about these things. In other words, you're talking about this stuff. I was just thinking about this kind of stuff. And Wes said, I just began to share with him. Now, here's the point I want to make. God will send us places he's already been. He will send you places where he's already been there. In other words, you show up and they're going, this is so ironic. I was just thinking about this stuff. Then you say, well, Pastor, I talked to them and they look very stoic and very uninterested. But, you know, sometimes we're sowing the seed. Sometimes we're watering the seed. Right. And sometimes we're reaping the harvest. But you see, the Bible says, really, it's the Lord that gets the glory, regardless of where we're at in the process. God's the one that gets the increase.
0: Thanks for joining me for today's program. It's important that we remember that it's in the sharing of the gospel that will make the gospel happen. For some people, you are their only chance to be reached, and for others, you are their last chance. The message of Jesus Christ is still the world's greatest message.
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1: 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And as Jesus said in His Word, you shall know the truth and the truth shall set you free. 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
2: Well, bless the Lord. Welcome to Wednesday. Pastor Randy Lynn here. I'm so glad you've joined me. I'm talking on one of my favorite subjects, and that is how to walk in the believer's authority. How do we do it? Now, of course, as I always do, I have to lay a long foundation, and I'm glad my listeners are patient with me to get to the points of the messages. But I have to lay this foundation, and that's what we're doing here. Right out of Matthew 16, Jesus goes up to Caesarea Philippi, which, as I've been teaching you, is right at the base of Mount Hermon, where in ancient times the watchers came down as demigods and gave people, the people, unauthorized knowledge of the dark side. They were fallen angels, by the way. These weren't good angels. They had already fallen and defected God and went with Lucifer. And so they were being used now of the devil, same ones that the Bible calls principalities, princes, principalities, fallen angels that left and defected God. They're also mentioned over there in Revelation 13, I believe it is, or Revelation 12. But these are beings that should have stayed in their first estate. They should have done what God asked them to do, gone down and helped the people learn the ways of the Lord after the fall. But of course, we know they didn't. And before the flood, they created the Nephilim, the giants, which devoured and destroyed the earth that God had made. They destroyed it by seeding their own offspring into human women, creating the giants. They corrupted, as you can read in Brother Rick Renner's book, The World Before the Flood, they corrupted the animal kingdom. They absolutely defiled the entire creation to the point where God sent the flood of Noah to wipe it all out. And that's why he did. It wasn't just because men were so mean and murderous before the flood. It's because they were literally being destroyed and consumed and working with these demigods called the fallen angels and their offspring, the giants or the Nephilim, which were just destroying, consuming the earth with the most horrible things you could imagine. And so this is the place where those gods, quote, quote, came down. They look like gods in the eyes of people, you know. And, the Israelites understood who they were and where they came from. But, you know, those were the covenant people, the Greeks and all the other peoples. And, you know, even at first, ancient Israel didn't fully understand who they were. And so they came down proclaiming themselves as rulers, princes, gods of this world, just show the people all the black arts, show them how to blend herbs and spices and do witchcraft, and showed them astrology, the worship of the sun, moon, and the stars, all these demonic things, satanic things that the perverted knowledge of God was turned into by them. And so it's at the base of Mount Hermon, where they came down twice, that Jesus is speaking to his disciples. And he's basically just saying, do you think I'm like one of them? Or do you think I am who I said I am? You know, do you think that I am the I am God that was before, you know, Abraham? And he said before Abraham was, I am. And so Jesus goes there to make a powerful statement to his disciples. Well, praise God. Peter passed the test. He said, no, you're not one of these fallen angels or demigods. You're not one of the offspring of the fallen angels, the giants or the Nephilim. You are the Christ, the Son of the living God. And hallelujah. Jesus said, Peter, you passed the test. Flesh and blood didn't reveal this to you, but my Father who is in heaven. And he said, on the rock of this confession, I'll build my church. Why did Jesus say that? Because you can't build a church on fallen angels. You can't build a church on a body of Christ in the earth on demigods that were offspring of the giants. You or the fallen angels and the giants. No, you build the church on the truth of who Christ is. And so, as I often say, the church was Jesus' own idea. Hallelujah. And so that's important you and I understand that. But so he's telling them that the church will overcome the mission that these fallen beings had. Oh, glory to God. That's the second message that the Lord imparted to them at the base of Mount Hermon. And he gives them the fact that what Satan tried to do in stopping me, Messiah, from being born, I'm speaking as in, you know, the Lord is talking. He said, I'm here and I am not one of them. I'm the creator of the universe. He didn't say those words, but he let them confess who he really was. Praise God. And so this second statement, not only the first one that I am Christ, I am God, but the second statement Jesus made at the base of Mount Hermon, get this, that these fallen angels used as a portal, if you will, we'd say today, to come into the natural world from the supernatural world and invade it. Jesus said, this church that I'm building, this body of believers that believe in the fact that I am the God of heaven in human flesh, he said this statement, the church that will not be overcome by these fallen gods anymore. He's saying the gates of hell, these portals of hell that have been opened by these fallen angels will not be able to stand against the church of the Lord Jesus Christ. Hallelujah. Isn't that marvelous teaching simply by Jesus taking them and putting them in the right place at the right time and giving them a lesson? He's giving them the authority of the believer 101. Hallelujah. And he's linking it to these fallen beings. And he said, because you believe that I am the Christ, the Son of the living God, and I'm going to build my called out ones. I'm going to build a body of believers. And they're the only group on earth. Hallelujah. The only group on earth that can stop these demonic portals. Oh, did you hear what I said, church? There's a lot of demons coming through a lot of portals today in the end times. But Jesus said the church, the collective body of Christ, is the only thing that can stop all of these fallen beings from opening up portals and transversing into our realm and invading us. Hallelujah. I want to shout to the tops of the mountains. They can try to get any demonic portal open they want to, but if the church knows about it, the church can stop it by the authority of Jesus' name. Oh, hallelujah. Isn't that beautiful, beloved? Jesus standing there where these fallen angels created a portal and they came into our natural world where they should not have. And Jesus said, hey, they may come, but if you know who I am, you can walk in my authority through the church I'm building and you can close these demonic portals. Oh, do you get the picture, beloved? Whatever the devil wants to do in your life, if you're a born again believer and you know the authority that Christ has given the church and your part in it, whatever the devil tries to bring into your life, any demonic portals he tries to open into your life, you can shut them where two or three are gathered and two or three agree in the name of Jesus. You can shut the door on the devil. You can shut the door on demons. You can shut the door on these fallen angels. And they're still out there, some of them. Not all of them, but some of them. You can shut the door because Jesus said, I'll build my church, and the portals of hell will not prevail against it. So I hope somebody's shouting with me today, because you know you have the authority in Christ. Hallelujah. Now, beloved, Jesus gave us his authority. He gave us this power, this dunamis. He gave us exousia and dunamis. Power is the word power is translated as authority, exousia many times in the Greek. And then power is translated as dunamis or dynamim here in Matthew 16, which means the forces of the devil can't withstand the force of God in the church. And so we've been given both power and authority over the devil. I want you to let that sink in. As believers in Christ, we've been given both power, that's authority, and dunamis, dynamite, that's force, to stand against the kingdom of darkness. So realize you've not only been given authority over the devil, you, through the power of the Holy Ghost, have been given the power. Now, here's the big elephant in the room. Here's what we must discuss. Well, Pastor, if we've got all this authority and power, why is the devil running roughshod over much of the church today? Well, that's the balance of this message that I'm going to finish today and tomorrow and Friday, and I'm going to give you the answers. There's some big ifs there. Yes, Christ has given us his authority, his victory, his word, his wisdom, and the power of the Holy Ghost. However, we can have all of those things legally, but we can still fail to walk in it. How do you know? People do it every day, and they get mowed down by the devil because they're not walking in the authority of Christ they've been given. Well, how do you walk in it? I'm going to tell you. Just stay with me. But we've got to address this elephant in the room. We have to take the keys that Jesus gave us. So here it is. I'm going to give you the answer. The reasons that every believer is being that is not walking in their authority. First of all, you've got to choose to receive your authority, and you've got to be serious about the things of God. And you've got to realize you've got a set of keys the Lord gave you. And if you don't put the keys in the locks and turn them and unlock the doors to God's power, then you'll have nothing. And so this is a tragic part of life on earth. We see the church. It should be overcoming the culture, but it's, in many respects right now, it's falling away. It's emaciated. You know, there's the core. There's the remnant the Lord talked about, but the devil's running roughshod over a lot of people who call themselves Christians, who say, I'm born again, and even spirit-filled. Why aren't we walking in authority? Well, you got to get your keys out, and I'm going to give you the keys tomorrow and Friday because I'm running out of time today. So don't miss the broadcast. You want to find out what those keys to walking in the authority of Christ are and how to use them. Oh, glory to God. Well, out of time today, Pastor Randy Lynn saying, I love you. Be blessed.
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4: Greetings, friends and new listeners, and welcome to The Sound of Faith. I'm Sharon Knotts, thanking you for joining us today, because we know faith comes by hearing, and hearing by the Word of God. Today's message, The Language of God, is a captivating recital of the creative power of God's spoken word. We are told in Hebrews 11:3 that the worlds were framed by the word of God. And in Hebrews 1:3, we're told they are upheld by the word of God. In both verses, word in Greek is rhema, which is the spoken word of God. This opens up a vista of revelation from creation to the spirit of faith that believers speak in, the language of God. We all know that all births begin with a seed, whether it's plants or animals or human beings. Everything begins with a seed, every birth. Amen. I tell you that all spiritual births also begin with a seed, and that seed is the word of God. Throughout all of Scripture and all of Jesus' teaching and the parable of the sower, you will find out that the seed is always the Word of God. 1 Peter 1:23 tells us, being born again, not of corruptible seed. That means not human seed that's corruptible, but of incorruptible seed by the Word of God. So the seed by which we are born again is the word of God. Amen. And John 3:6, Jesus said, that which is born of the flesh is flesh, and that which is born of the spirit is spirit. So we can clearly see that it's a spiritual seed. The word of God is how we are born again. How many believe that and understand that? You hear the word of God and you believe it. And we'll see that you confess it and you're born again. The spiritual seed. But I want you to understand also that contained in that seed, the word of God, is also the faith of God. Whatsoever is born of God overcomes the world. Whosoever is born of God overcomes the world. So that means, what is the victory that overcomes the world? Faith. Faith is the victory that overcomes the world. And faith is what enables us to overcome and to go on to victory. When we believe the word of God and we hear it, the more that we hear it, the greater our faith is. As I've already quoted, faith comes by hearing and hearing by the word of God. Present tense in the Greek. Faith comes by hearing and hearing and hearing the word of God. You have to continue to hear the word of God. So the more word of God that you hear, the stronger your faith will be. The more spiritual you are, the greater your faith will be, because faith is a spirit. Amen. It doesn't operate in the carnal. In fact, the carnal mind is absolutely opposed to the spirit of faith, because the carnal mind relies on the five senses. What I can see, hear, smell, taste, and touch. And they are opposite most of the time of what you are believing God to do. Amen. So faith is born of the spirit, not of the flesh. So I'm going to read this 1 John 5:4 again, and I'm going to make a change. For Sharon is born of God. Sharon overcomes the world, and this is the victory that overcomes the world, even Sharon's faith. You have to personalize it for yourself. Amen.
5: I know that I have the spirit of faith. That's what Paul said, and I believe it. I have been born again. I have a born again spirit, and that spirit of faith is part of my new birth. And I open my mouth and I speak it when I believe it. Let's look at Romans 10 and verse 8. You'll be very familiar with this verse when we get there. You'll see it right away. Romans 10 and verse 8. But what says it? The word is nigh you, even in your mouth and in your heart. That is the word of faith which we preach. What says it? The word of faith which we preach. Now, notice that Paul said, what says it? What does that tell us? He's quoting. He's quoting the Old Testament. Just like that we saw with 2 Corinthians 4:13. He was quoting from Psalm 116. So now he's quoting again. What says it? What does the word say? He's saying, what does the written word of God say? And what is it referring to? He's going back to the book of Deuteronomy, Deuteronomy 30 and verse 14 that says, but the word is nigh unto you in your mouth and in your heart that you may do it. So Paul is saying, what does it say? It's saying that you have the word of God. It is in your heart. It's in your mouth. And when you believe it, you speak it and you act on it. Let's see the proof of it. Verse 9. That if you shall confess with your mouth the Lord Jesus and shall believe in your heart that God raised him from the dead, you shall be saved. For with the heart man believes. For with the heart man believes. For with the heart man believes unto righteousness, and with the mouth confession is made. And with the mouth the man confesses unto salvation. And I want to say right up front that this covers anything and everything you ever need from God. Not only your initial salvation, this is a principle of faith that holds true for everything we receive. Amen? Believe and then confess. You can confess a blue streak in the sky. If you don't believe in your heart, you're not going to get it. There was a time when that was the big buzz in Christendom. Confess, confess, confess. And if people did not believe, if they didn't have the revelation, if they didn't have the spirit of faith acting and operating, and they just confessed and it didn't happen, you know what? That actually damaged their faith. They were worse off. Because they're thinking, but I did, I confessed every day. I got up and confessed a couple times and I didn't get it because they did not believe. And they were worse off because they felt like somehow their faith failed, or they failed, or the confession failed. Amen. And so a lot of people were very discouraged and disillusioned by that. Amen. But like I said earlier, you can speak and not believe. But you cannot believe and not speak. Amen. And this is also why sometimes you'll see people pray the sinner's prayer, right? Say the sinner's prayer and you don't see any change afterwards. You don't see any fruit afterwards. They don't seem any different than they were before they prayed the prayer, because they didn't believe. You've got to believe in your heart and then confess. And the tragedy with that is they leave thinking they're saved. Because someone said, say this prayer with me and now you're saved. If you believe in your heart, you are. Because if you believe in your heart, you're going to be changed. And when you're changed, you're not going to be the old you. Behold, amen. Oh, if any man be in Christ, he's a new creation. All things have passed away. Behold, all things have become new. So it's not just getting people to pray a prayer. It's getting them to believe. Amen. And when we believe, when someone believes, they might not even know how to pray a sinner's prayer. The Holy Spirit can convict their heart, and they don't know. Here's what you got to say, da, da, da, da, da. They just say, Lord, help me. Lord, save me. Amen. Like my dad's testimony, he said, when the Spirit of the Lord came to him sitting in the living room all by himself at midnight, and he heard something, his spirit say, son, why don't you repent? He said, I'm not sure what it means, but I repent. Amen. You have to believe. You must believe. And it's the only way that it's going to happen. So I've already quoted Romans 10:17. So then faith comes by hearing, and hearing by the word of God. I've already told you that comes is present tense. It means keeps on coming. Keeps on coming. Faith keeps on coming. I love that. God gives us the initial measure, but it keeps on coming when I keep on hearing. It keeps on coming when I keep on hearing and hearing the word of God. Amen. So then faith comes by hearing, and hearing by the word of God. You know that by there, by that little preposition that, you know, who cares about a little preposition by? Well, I do. Let me tell you why. Because in the Greek, it's the word ek, E-K. We bring it over into the English as X. You see that sign there? It says exit. It means out of it. Out of it you go. You go out of it. Amen. So now bring it into this verse. Faith comes by hearing, and hearing by the word of God. Faith comes out of it, out of hearing the word of God. Amen. And let me tell you this. I can't forget about this little nugget in this particular verse, Romans 10:17. Faith comes by hearing the word of God. Word is rhema. Rhema. Spoken word of God.
4: Amen. What an engaging word of the Lord, the language of God. God had so much faith in his own word that he literally spoke the worlds into creation, according to Hebrews 11:3. And all these millennia later, every one of them remained exactly where he put them by that same spoken word. Hebrews 1:3 says they are upheld by his spoken word. The Greek word rhema has had much attention in Christian teaching, but some have been disappointed. They spoke what they thought was faith, but did not see the desired results. Everyone who has received the spirit of faith will believe and will speak. Paul said in 2 Corinthians 4:13, I believe and therefore I have spoken. It is possible to speak the word of God and not believe, but it is impossible to believe and not speak. This is the law of faith. When it believes God's word, it speaks. And God's word is alive and active, creative and powerful. When God says something, it will come to pass if it only requires his faith in his own word. But when it comes to his promises in his word to us, it requires that we also have faith in his word. God requires that we also believe. Faith is the supernatural language of God that he imparts to us through his word. Within the seed of his word is his faith, and his faith speaks. When we have it, we also speak, and we profess, Paul said in Hebrews, we say the same thing that God said in his word. The language of God can be ordered on CD for a love gift of $10 or more for the radio ministry. 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
1: Shalom and welcome to Torah Chai, God's teachings of life from Congregation Zion's Sake, a Messianic Jewish congregation located on the corner of Denby Boulevard and Shields Road in Newport News, Virginia. Our biblical mandate as Jewish believers is to be a light unto the world by sharing Yeshua, Jesus, the Jewish Messiah, to the Jew first, then the nations as prescribed in Romans 1:16, bringing God's plan of salvation to the ends of the earth. We hope you enjoy today's teaching.
2: For the people, and they will attend and serve them, because they served them in the presence of their idols and became an occasion of sin for the house of Israel. I'm raising my hand against them, says Adonai Elohim, and they will bear the consequences of their guilt. This is a strong rebuke from Adonai directed towards the Levites who had acted wickedly in the sanctuary. The Lord says that they will be removed from their ministerial duties and not allowed to approach him in a priestly role. Essentially, the Lord is purging the priesthood of those who have defiled their holy office through their sinful actions, and he's doing it today. Judgment starts in the house of the Lord, says Ezekiel 9. Adonai's actions here serve as a powerful reminder of the importance of purity and holiness to serving God. The priesthood held significant responsibility in representing the people before God, offering sacrifices and maintaining the sanctity of the temple. Now remember, they're the intermediary between the people and God. And so they're called to a higher lifestyle, to a more higher accountability, because they are an example of the kingdom of God to the people. So when they apostatize, this is a serious issue. Those who are found to be engaging in sinful behavior are not only dishonoring themselves, but also bringing shame upon the sacred office they held. The Lord's decree here reinforces the message that God expects those who serve him to do so with integrity, righteousness, and reverence. Furthermore, the cleansing of the priesthood described in Ezekiel can also serve as a reminder to each individual believer today. We are called to examine our own lives, repent of any sin, and strive for holiness in our service to him. Adonai demands purity in the priesthood in Ezekiel's time, and he desires the same purity and dedication from all of his followers throughout history today. This serves as a call to personal and corporate holiness, reminding us that God requires integrity and faithfulness in those who serve him. That's us. That's you and me. The Levites will bear the consequences for their guilt, but the Lord will keep his covenant with them. They will serve in his house and serve the people, but not serve or minister in the presence of God himself. This is a strong word of caution, a warning for clergy today, congregation leaders, ministries today who continue to stray, who are in apostasy from Adonai. He is profoundly speaking today, but very few are listening. God is sovereignly moving in these dark days of trials and tribulations. He has clearly spoken in many places his desire for restoration, for the salvation of his people Israel, for Jewish and Gentile reconciliation, for the church to align itself with the Messianic movement, Messianic Jews to start walking out this one new man, the one new humanity of Ephesians 2:15. It's our own mandate as a congregation. For 26 years, we've had this consistent theme and message. Is it every week? No. But is it consistent? Yes. That's the destiny and the DNA of America. That's the prayer at Jamestown. The Jew and Gentile be reconciled together as one, that the days of iniquity come to an end and God's glory be revealed on all the earth. We can't put this behind us. We can't stray from this. That's God's message in his heart in the hour today. The Lord is sovereignly moving in an apostolic end time movement within the greater body. It started with the modern reemergence of the Messianic movement. We are years into this. One of the most powerful Messiah conferences we've ever been to was back in 2018, when anybody know who Lou Engle is? He's got a very profound, nationally acclaimed prayer ministry, intercessory ministry. He's known around the world. And interestingly, he went to Messiah College when he went to seminary. I don't know when he did this, back in the 70s. But he shared at the 2018 Messiah Conference, he was one of the main guest speakers. He said that there was a prophetic shift of restoration to the Messianic movement and the salvation of all Israel. Many pastors have had and are having supernatural God encounters, open visions, slain by the Spirit, directly communicating with Adonai and Yeshua. What's shocking is that they're not all being obedient to what the Lord is sharing and commanding. Lou said that God's bringing about the final restoration, and he was raising up the Messianic movement to be the end time leader of the entire body of Messiah to prepare the body for the return of Messiah Yeshua. Now, we seem to be a little small, inconsequential We're not building mega messianic synagogues around the country. So he said that word and people are looking around, but yet God says, despise ye not small beginnings. This is the heart of God. And he's speaking to many pastors. Listen, I've encountered many in this amount of time, in the last 8 years, that God has spoken to them directly, and they don't listen. They don't do what God has told them to do. Can you imagine Shaul on his road to Damascus encounter, then hearing a few years later that he quit the ministry, that he stepped down? Time and again, I have patiently watched as God has given revelation and mandates to church leaders, pastors, even mega churches, who either reject it or try to put this new wine revelation into the old religious wineskins. That won't work. What God is doing now, you can't stuff into what your denomination is doing. We must comprehend and understand that this was Adonai's plan and his desire 2,000 years ago, and it still is today to include the Gentiles among our Jewish people. In Ephesians 2, starting at verse 13, but now you once who were far off have been brought near through the shedding of the Messiah's blood. For he himself is our shalom. He has made us both one and broken down the mechitza, that middle wall of division, partition, which divided us, by destroying in his own body the enmity occasioned by the Torah with his commands and set forth in a form of ordinances. He did this in order to create a union with himself from the two groups, a single new humanity.

distinct cultural systems, sets of shared beliefs, values, norms, and practices that have often led to separation and interaction between groups. These cultural boundaries have influenced political organizations, economic systems, religious beliefs, and artistic expression. These cultural frameworks have persisted, evolved, and clashed, shaping the course of history. But here in Ephesians 2, the Lord says, no more. No more of these divisions, no more subgroups, no more barriers. Come together and be one through the blood of Yeshua. He sent his son Yeshua who died, who shed his blood to make us, all these various cultures, Jew and Gentile, to make us echad, to make us one. He created a union with himself from the only two people groups in the world that are actually exist. The Bible says there's two people groups, and it's got nothing to do with color. Jew and Gentile. That's the only thing God sees. And that separation grieved him so much that he sent his son to tear down that wall of division and make those two people groups into one new humanity. And he's pouring this out. It's a mandate, this mantle upon the body of Messiah to restore and realign it with the kingdom, to bring about the salvation of Israel, the land, and the people. Yet many have rejected his prophetic and written word to maintain the religious institutions made by man vice God. Those who do receive this often attempt to place this new wine, this new humanity, into the old wineskin, the church model, which won't work. In Matthew 9, verse 17, Yeshua said, nor do people put new wine in old wineskins. If they do, the skins will burst. The wine spills and the wineskins are ruined. No, they put new wine into new freshly prepared wineskins, and in this way, both are preserved. So we must become that new wineskin, the kainos anthropos, the new humanity. We're in a time period of a radical paradigm shift in the body of Messiah, a major shift in the spirit realm, the likes of which we haven't seen or witnessed or experienced since the outpouring of that real Kakodesh at Shavuot 2,000 years ago. We're at ground zero. The one new humanity prayer here at our founding, Jamestown, the harbingers of Isaiah 9 unfolded in New York because it was our first capital. If the church doesn't receive this, if it doesn't transform itself, it will be in direct disobedience of God, of Yeshua, as Ezekiel 44 states, and they'll bear the consequences of their guilt. Sha'ul revealed one new humanity mystery in Ephesians 4, starting at verse 21. He said, if you really listened to him and were instructed about him, then you learned that since what is in Yeshua is truth, then so far as your former way of life is concerned, you must strip off your old nature because your old nature is thoroughly rotted by its deceptive desires. And you must let your spirits and minds keep being renewed. Aneo, which means renew, to renovate, to reform, and clothe yourselves with a new nature, kainos anthropos, created to be godly, which expresses itself in the righteousness and holiness that flow from the truth. So this is a supernatural revelation. Get us back to the basics. Those who profess trust and faith in Yeshua, if you really listen to him, you learned that we have to take off that old nature. Whatever you came from, you take it off and lay it down and put on the kainos anthropos, the one new humanity. Yeshua said in Matthew 5, he said, don't think I've come to abolish the Torah or the prophets. I've come not to abolish, but to complete. Yes, indeed, I tell you that until heaven and earth pass away, not so much as a yet or a stroke will pass from the Torah, not until everything that must happen has happened. So whoever disobeys the least of these mitzvahs and teaches others to do so will be called least in the kingdom of heaven. But whoever obeys them and so teaches will be called great in the kingdom of heaven. I can't tell you the number of discussions I've had over this very passage in the last 26 years, and people just look at me dumbfounded. Well, but Paul says in Galatians, I don't care what Paul said in Galatians. These are the words of the master. These are red letter words. And by the way, if you think Paul wrote something contrary to this, the scripture is not at odds with each other. You're the problem. So you need to expand your mind and get an understanding and get the true understanding of what Paul was actually writing about. We have to strip off that old nature. And we let our minds and spirits be renewed, renovated, reformed, which is change. Don't keep playing the same old routine. It's not the same old messianic synagogue. It's not the same old church. Don't keep playing the same old routine. We must renovate and clothe and put on that kainos anthropos, which expresses itself in the righteousness and holiness that flows from the truth. What a profound revelation and mystery revealed. We become sons and daughters of righteousness, Zadok, able to minister to and be in the Lord's presence. I've shared this many times. I often come back to this in Ezekiel 44 because it's very profound to me. I don't want to spend eternity on the outside looking in. Now, some people, maybe that's good for them. That ain't good for me.

0: I hunger for, I seek, I desire for his presence, all the more so in eternity. So why stray here? Why risk it? Ezekiel 44, starting at verse 15. So the Levitical Kohanim, the sons of Zadok, who kept charge of my sanctuary when B'nai Israel wandered from me, will draw near to me to minister to me. You know what you could substitute that with? The Messianic movement. When all the world's off doing their own thing, they're off doing their own Christian rituals and practices, those who maintain the sanctuary according to his word, that's who gets to go before his presence and minister to him. The sons of Zadok will draw near to me and minister to me. They will stand before me to offer me the fat and the blood. It is a declaration of Adonai. They are the ones who enter my sanctuary and draw near to my table to minister to me. They will keep charge, mishmereth in the Hebrew, which means safeguard, function, observance, duty, obligation, service, watch, preserving. Root word is shamar, to keep, protect, and to give heed to treasure up, to celebrate, preserve, regard, and protect. They will keep my charge. They will keep his word. They will minister unto him. This reference is, of course, to righteous Messianic Jews, people who haven't strayed from Adonai.
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1: Again, thank you so much for being with us today, and thank you for being a part of this service, whether you're watching by technology or in the room with us here today. We are thrilled that you've tuned in to the broadcast or joined us here in the sanctuary. We are in a series that we began earlier this year that simply bore the title, Absolutely, and many of you can almost tell this part of the message yourself now because it's been several weeks that we have introduced it. But for the benefit of our guests that are joined with us today, I saw an inspirational plaque in the hospital where people were going through physical therapy. They were recovering from surgeries. And the journey from recovery is not always easy. It's painful. It's difficult. But the benefits of pushing through that is always very, very rewarding. And so I was reading that plaque, which I've been sharing with us as a congregation, and realized that there was a powerful message to be preached behind that theme. And so I like starting off this message with this because it just reaffirms our foundation and our focus again. So you'll bear with us. That declaration simply had these statements on it. Will it be hard? And the answer was yes. Will it be difficult? And the answer was yes. Will it be painful? And the answer was yes. But then that wonderful last line said, but will it be worth it all? And that's what resonated in my spirit. And I realized that this had so many different applications, both personally as well as spiritually for our congregation. And so I began to take it to the Lord in prayer. And I began to think about the children of Israel and really think about the Bible and all the promises that are contained in it and how that God has set these promises before us. But the enemy likes to put himself between us and those promises, making it hard and difficult and painful for us to possess and to enjoy them. But when we press on, when we push through, when we fight those battles and we secure those victories in our life, we can say like the declaration, it was definitely worth it all. Well, I began to think about how to illustrate that through the Bible. And I initially wanted to just focus on the life of Joshua leading the children of Israel into the promised land. But when we got into the starting point, I realized I needed to roll the pages back a little bit further. And so we picked up Joshua as a slave in Egypt, along with many of his family and friends, where Israel had been in slavery for 400 years. And eventually, God raises up a deliverer by the name of Moses, brings them out of slavery, brings them to the promised land, but they were not spiritually ready to conquer. So they went back into the wilderness for 40 years. So they spent 41 years in the wilderness. And then there's a change of leadership. Moses dies, and Joshua is handed the responsibility of leading the people into a conquest or a conquering of the promised land. So we have crossed Jordan, and we are at the Battle of Jericho, and we are in this first significant conflict, and this is going to set the tone for what happens in their complete invasion of the promised land. And so this is a very critical win that they must secure and very pivotal moment in the future of the children of Israel. So for the benefit of understanding where we're going to go and what all we want to focus on, I kind of looked ahead into the later chapters of Joshua to Joshua chapter 21. That's where I want to take you to start. And then we're going to come back to Jericho in just a minute. But Joshua 21, to kind of set the tone for our message today. So the Lord gave to Israel all the land which he had sworn to give to their fathers, and they took possession of it. God gave it to them, but they had to take possession of it. Personal responsibility for claiming and possessing what God has promised. And then they dwelt in it. The Lord gave them rest all around according to all that he had sworn to their fathers, and not a man of all their enemies stood against them. The Lord delivered all their enemies into their hand. Not a word failed of any good thing which the Lord had spoken to the house of Israel. All came to pass. Let's bless the word. Father, thank you again today for the privilege of looking into your word and to be challenged by it. And now, again, Lord, today this word that we're bringing to the congregation is a strong word. It is a word of significant challenge to the body today. And so, Lord, I'm asking you would give us ability to hear, to receive, and to appropriately respond to this message today. Lord, this is a growing day. This is a day of spiritual maturation and growth in the word today. It's a solemn message in many ways. It's a quickening message. It's a stirring message. It's a convicting message. And Lord, I need the people to have ears to hear what the Spirit is trying to say to us, because our future as believers individually, the future of our families spiritually, and the future of our church and even our nation in many ways depends on how we hear, receive, and respond to this message today. So Lord, take away all the offenses, take away all the rejection that might want to surface in the room, and let us be humble and ready to hear what you're trying to say to the body today. In Jesus' name we pray, and everybody said, amen?
2: Amen.
1: Amen. I love that phrase that says, not one of the Lord's promises failed, but then it's coupled with that declaration, they took possession. Last week, I took some time to actually go back and start again a little bit about Jericho, because I wanted you to understand the significance of what we're reading, that even though God had given them this promise, even though God says, this is your inheritance, I'm going to watch over my word and perform it. I'm going to make sure that it comes to pass one way or another. Even though that was true, they still had a personal responsibility to walk in the ways that God asked them to walk, to do the things he asked them to do, to act in obedience and in faith to all the instructions that God gave them, like marching around the walls of Jericho one time every day for 6 days and seven times on the seventh day. It seems like a foolish instruction, but to the degree that they will strictly adhere to that instruction will determine the outcome. Is Jericho going to be won or lost? Not because of God's ability or inability, but because of their obedience and their willingness to do exactly what God told them to do. So in many ways, I want you to understand that as personal responsibility of ours. These promises are ours. Every one of them are ours. But God says this is about a covenant relationship, and there's expectations and responsibilities that you and I must bear in the process of bringing to fruition or fulfillment these blessings or promises in our life. In other words, just because God has promised them and just because God has willed it to be done doesn't mean that we can sit back and kind of twiddle our thumbs and just let God do all the work. There's an expectation of our responsibility. I penned these words. I shared them with you last week. God's declaration that Jericho and all of Canaan had been given into their hands did not dismiss or relieve them of their duties. It was to assure them of their success. In other words, when God said, I'm giving it to you, they didn't say, well, fine, God, you go wipe them all out and we'll come back when you get it finished. God says, no, I'm giving it to you, but you have to take possession of it. You have to go in and engage yourself in the process. So we've been talking about how do we possess what God has promised. I've touched on many points, which I will not today have the opportunity to review, because I need to spend a little extra time in a very significant moment, I think, for us as believers and us as a church. And, you know, I love preaching the messages like throwing your shoe, and everybody's on their feet throwing their shoes at Edom and claiming their promises. Today's a little grower day. It's a little more challenging to us. And it's a harder message for me to preach. I will struggle to get an amen probably today. Most of this, I'll probably have to amen myself on this message today. I can do it. I've done it before. I can do it. But I need you to hear this message, because, as I was preparing it, I knew the weightiness of it. And I knew how some people would try to misinterpret what I'm going to say as sounding legalistic or some of those things. And that's not my heart. I want you to hear the principle of what I believe the Lord is trying to say to us today about possessing. I want to go back and read from Joshua chapter 6. This is where Jericho is being defeated. And I want to read a couple of extra verses that we haven't read up to this point. Joshua chapter 6, beginning in verse 15. But it came to pass on the seventh day, they rose early about the dawning of the day and marched around the city seven times in the same manner, meaning they walked around in silence with the armies in front and behind the Ark of the Covenant. On that day only they marched around the city seven times on the seventh day. And the seventh time it happened, when the priest blew the trumpets, that Joshua said to the people, shout, for the Lord has given you the city. Now the city shall be doomed by the Lord to destruction, it and all who are in it. Only Rahab the harlot shall live, she and all who are with her in the house, because she hid the messengers that we sent. Now, before I read any more, I just want to remind you, I can't take time to unpack this, other than to bring this point to you that I've scored here in the bottom of this slide, that sometimes when we're on a path to, you know, conquering and going forward and success and achievement, sometimes if we're not careful, we'll get so focused on meeting a goal and achieving an objective that we forget to stop and take care of the people who took care of us along the way. Because these spies had gone into Jericho undercover, and when they could have been exposed and killed for their espionage, she hid them in her house and protected them. And the covenant exchange was that when the children of Israel come to conquer Jericho, her and her household will be spared because of her kindness that she showed to those messengers. And the way they would know how to protect her and her house would be there would be a rope that would hang out the window. The same rope that they escaped on would hang out that window, and that would be the way they would know to spare the occupants of that house. And so I believe it's important for us along the way, every now and then, when I go back to California and have the opportunity to visit, I often go back and retrace my steps of places where I have pastored, revisit some of the people in my pathway that were significant in helping me get to where I am today, knowing that if they had not been those people that helped me, encouraged me, and assisted me along the way, I wouldn't be where I'm standing here today. So I don't want us to ever get so busy about conquering and achieving that we don't forget to say thank you to the people that helped it make it possible along the way. Can somebody say amen? Right. So I don't have time to preach more of that. I wish I did, but I want to get to this next point. Verse 18. And you by all means abstain. It means keep yourself from accursed things, lest you become accursed when you take of the accursed things, and make the camp of Israel a curse and trouble it. He said, you're about to go in. The walls are going to fall down. You're about to invade. You're going to spare Rahab and her family. But pay attention, he said. There's a rule that I'm laying down right now. Do not take the accursed things. Do not take the things that I have set apart and designated them under a special designation.
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0: Welcome to More Life Now, the radio outreach dedicated to helping you receive more of the abundant life God has given us. Today, Keith Moore is teaching from the Word of God, a message from the series, Laws of Increase 2. Stay tuned, because at the end of this broadcast, we'll be giving you information on how you can receive a free copy of today's teaching. 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
1: God uses people. And anytime you got people involved, you got potential problems. Right? People don't always obey God when they should and the way they should. I said, but I know this, it's not just based on that. God is faithful. If he has to deal with somebody else, he'll do it. If he has to get a little dog to bring it in a paper sack and sit it on the doorstep, he'll do it. Amen. That's not far-fetched. I mean, he used ravens to bring the man of God food. Right? Amen. And I said, you know, if he has to deal with somebody that can hear from, and I mentioned this man's name who was a nationally known minister. I said, even if he has to use him, I don't care who he has to use, he will do it. I tell you what, the Lord's my witness. Just a couple of days later, that man walked into my office. I about swallowed my teeth. With a check in his hand. I barely knew this person. Nationally known minister walked in and said, the Lord dealt with me to give this to you today. I said, thank you. I was just blown away, if you know what I mean by that. And they left and I still going, whoa. And the Lord spoke to me. He said, what you said about me is true. I will use whoever I have to. I'll do whatever I have to, but I'll not fail you. How many believe that God is faithful? Yes. Say it out loud. God is faithful. Give a portion to seven and then go ahead and do what?
2: Give it eight.
1: Round it up. Be generous. Be liberal. Why? Because you don't know what's coming up tomorrow. Amen. You don't know what's in the future. You might need some extra.
3: Yes.
1: Right?
3: That's right.
1: So just get in a habit of sowing extra and giving extra. Amen?
3: Amen.
1: And bless people.
3: Amen.
1: You know, the Lord had to deal with me about something. I come from a line of traders. My granddad was a trader. My dad is a trader. I'm telling you, my granddad could squeeze somebody and trade. Until they knew they'd been in trouble. And I was taught the art of trading and how that you negotiate and how that when you can't get them to come down anymore on the price, then you get them to throw something in. And I, you know, when I used to buy a car, Phyllis would just want to stay outside. Because, I mean, it was rodeo time. And I'd come out of there with caps and cups and jackets and tool kits. And the guy just shaking his head because he sold it for less than he wanted to. But, you know, the Lord corrected me about that. I said, the Lord corrected me about that. Boy, it got quiet when I said, you hear that? I said, well, now I like a deal. I do too. But love cares about the other fellow. Love cares if the other guy makes a profit. And wisdom and faith wants to sow a good deal so I reap a good deal. Love wants to pay you well because I'm believing to get paid well. I guess I need to just camp on this a little while. It ain't okay for you to beat up a fella. Did you hear me? And he's counting on making some on this deal. This is how he makes his living. This is his income. And you want him to go in the hole? It makes you happy? That's just selfish.
3: That's right.
1: isn't it? And it is poverty spirit. It's poverty mentality because you think you can't afford to pay the man. That's the only way you can do it is by getting, you know, by hurting somebody in the deal. In fact, you know, one of the ways the Lord broke me from this? We were doing a deal on a piece of equipment. And you know, some the enemy was trying to mess with me about it. And some things weren't coming. The money wasn't coming in just like it needed to be. And the Lord dealt with me. He said, here's what you do. You go tell the man, I want to raise the price. I said, huh? That went against four generations of more trading. I thought, oh, huh? Raise the price by $15,000. Well, now I either do it or I disobey God because I've heard from heaven. I went to the man. I said, you know, we agreed on that price on this particular thing. He said, yeah, fine, that's good. I'm happy. I said, well, I'm not. I said, I want you to go up on me. He said, huh? I said, I want you to raise the price $15,000. He said, ain't nobody ever told me that. I said, I know it. I said, but that's what we're going to do if that pleases you. He said, great. Is that true, Phyllis? Phyllis was there. That's what we did. And it was the whole deal was just blessed. Whole deal was blessed. Now, listen to me. I've also had other deals where somebody said, I want to sow this to you. I mean, this is X amount of price, but I want to sow you 20% of it. I want to give that to you. Well, if I feel like the Lord's really dealing with them, amen, and it's right, then I'd receive that. But I tell you what I'm not going to do. I'm not going to ask for a preacher discount. And I'm not going to ask for somebody to give, you know, please, could you give me a better deal from the church? That's acting like God's not big enough to take care of us. How many remember what the psalmist said? I've been young and now I'm old and I have never seen the righteous begging for bread. Do we have to beg?
3: No.
1: Do we have to go in and beg somebody to come down on the price?
3: No.
1: Huh?
3: No,
1: it's not the right price only. It's not just the cheapest thing. It's the right one.
3: Amen.
1: The right deal.
4: That's right.
1: You know, that there ain't no telling how many people have missed God on a deal over a few dollars.
4: Yes.
1: They should have done it. But they had a figure set in their head, and that's the only thing they would do. Not just about money. Whew.
3: Wow.
1: Y'all okay? You need to?
4: Yeah.
1: Do we need to pray? Lay hands on you a little bit? You know, you do what you want to. You're going to anyway, but I'm telling you how the Lord dealt with me. Now, that doesn't mean I just pay anybody's price because they said pay it. Right? I'm going to pray about it. Doesn't mean I can't counter offer.
4: Right?
1: But I want the other fellow to leave with a good taste in his mouth. And I want somebody to make some money on it.
4: Amen.
1: Did you hear me?
4: Yes.
1: Some of you are going to have to think about that. I see that right now. You think, well, I don't know about that. Go with me to 2 Corinthians. Well, stop by Luke on your way there. Luke 6. It's on the way. Luke 6. Oh, brother, help me, Lord. Oh, thank you, Master. Glory to God. Boy, I kicked a sacred cow that time. Woo.
3: Glory.
1: I ain't taking it back.
3: Don't take it back. No way.
1: No.
3: Yeah.
1: I know what the Lord dealt with me to do.
3: Amen.
1: Amen.
3: That's right.
1: Yeah, negotiate. Yeah, you can offer and counter offer. But, you know, don't beg. And don't think you can't have something because it's not a certain price. You could believe for extra money too.
4: Amen.
1: Right? Yeah. If it's right for you to get it, get it.
4: Amen.
1: Don't miss God over $100.
3: Amen.
1: Don't miss God over $1,000.
3: Amen.
1: Did you hear me?
3: Yeah.
1: If you're supposed to do it, do it.
3: Amen.
1: If it takes more money, believe for the money.
3: Amen.
1: Amen.
3: Amen.
1: Luke 6, are you there?
3: Yes.
1: Luke 6:38, what does it say?
3: Yes.
1: How many of the scripture says sowing and reaping, not reaping and sowing? Before there's going to be any reaping, there's got to be some sowing. Give, and it shall be given to you good measure, pressed down, shaken together, running over, shall men give into your bosom. For with the same measure you meet withal, it shall be measured to you again. Did you hear that last part?
3: Yes.
1: If you give, what's going to happen?
3: Yes.
1: Who's going to do it?
3: He's
1: not a preacher. This ain't a preacher verse. If you get, Jesus said, if you give, what'll happen? It will be given back to you, good measure, pressed down, shaken together, running over, people, men. Men will give into your bosom. If people are not giving you things on a regular basis, something's wrong. Either you're not a giver, or you don't believe this, you're not expecting this to happen. We're just having lots of fun tonight, ain't we? How many believe what Jesus said?
3: Yes.
1: If you give, what happens?
3: It'll be given to you.
1: How will it come?
3: Anyway.
1: God's not counterfeiting money up in heaven. He's not raining bills out of the sky.

0: Hmm? What's going to happen? He's going to deal with a person, right? To give to you. It's not just for preachers. This is for believers. This is for givers, right? Everybody said out loud, I'm a giver. And because I do, God is dealing with people to give to me money, favor, things, deals. God is dealing with people to give to me. Now, see, you got to believe that, and you got to get to expecting that. And it'd help you to say what we just said every day for a while. Get that in your thinking. Get that into your expectation. Amen? God's dealing with people to give to me.
1: And that concludes today's message by Brother Keith Moore. 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
3: Did you know feeling has a purpose? God gave us feelings. We don't need to be Spock and not have any feelings. Feelings are good, but they aren't supposed to control you. You're supposed to control them. There's a purpose for feelings. Did you know pain is a feeling? None of us like pain, but there's a purpose for it. If this was a fireplace or something, and if I was talking to you and wasn't paying attention, and if I just placed my hand on this hot surface before I had time to look, think about it, process everything, I guarantee you pain would make me withdraw my hand from this thing, and it would keep me from being burnt and disfigured. So even though pain is not pleasant, there is a purpose for pain. There is a purpose for feeling depressed. There is a purpose in feeling sad and despondent. But it's a warning to you. You don't embrace it. What it is, anytime you feel discouraged, anytime you feel fear, anytime you have a negative emotion, it's like pain. It's a warning to you that something you're doing is wrong. And I could go into a lot of things about this, but basically, Isaiah chapter 26, verse 3 says, "The Lord will keep him in perfect peace, whose mind is stayed upon him because he trusts in him." If you don't have perfect peace, it's because your mind's not stayed upon him, and it's your emotions telling you that something's wrong. You don't have peace. And it's not your circumstances that didn't make you have peace. You can rejoice in the Lord always. You can bless the Lord at all times. Jesus rejoiced even as he was being persecuted and stuff. He told us, he says, in the world you're going to have tribulations, but be of good cheer. I have overcome the world, John chapter 16, verse 33. So your emotions, when you feel discouragement, fear, depression, it's warning you that you aren't seeking God. You aren't keeping your mind on God. So you don't deny that you have a negative emotion. What you do is use it as a warning. Whoops, I'm not thinking on the Lord, because if my mind was stayed on the Lord, I would have perfect peace. If I was dwelling in the presence of the Lord, Psalm 16:11 says, in the presence of the Lord, there is fullness of joy. At his right hand are pleasures forevermore. If you don't have fullness of joy and pleasure, it's because you aren't dwelling in the presence of the Lord. You're dwelling in the light of your TV more than in the light of the Word of God. You're keeping your mind stayed upon something else. I don't deny negative emotions. But I deny that a negative emotion is ever going to dominate me and make me do something. And if I don't feel the love of God, I don't sit there and say, God, I know you said it, but I don't feel it. So therefore, it must not be true because I don't feel it. No, it is true. And if you don't feel it, it just means that you aren't keeping your mind stayed upon the things of God. Amen. I actually saw a bumper sticker one time that said, if you aren't depressed, you aren't paying attention. And did you know if you factor out the spiritual realm and God and all of these things, that's absolutely true. We live in a fallen world. And I guarantee you, there's terrible things happening. Some people are saying there were 60,000 people killed in Iran in the last week or two during these protests and the things going on in Minneapolis. If you just look at things in the natural and if you aren't depressed, something's wrong with you. But if you keep your mind stayed upon the Lord and look at it in the light of God, Jesus said in Matthew chapter 24, when you see all of these things come to pass, wars, rumors of wars, and, you know, all of these things happening, then rejoice, lift up your eyes, for your redemption draws nigh. If you look at things properly, all of the world that's going on, it says, as it was in the days of Noah, so shall it be in the days of the coming of the sons of man. We are getting to that place. And if you're looking at things right, you can be rejoicing, saying, man, it's close. It's close. You can actually find something to rejoice about. So you don't deny. I'm not telling you to deny emotions. I'm telling you to use emotions the right way. If you don't, if you just let your emotions rule you, then you have gone past feeling into lasciviousness, to where you are being controlled and dominated by feelings. Truth needs to rule your life. The truth is that God is with us tonight as strong as He has ever been any place in the world. Now, there are different manifestations of God's power, because some people believe and receive and release the anointing and the power of God. Other people hinder it from flowing. But the truth is, anytime two or three people are gathered together, God's here in our midst. And God didn't come just with one little toe into this place. All of His glory, all of His power is here, and it's also in you. And if you don't feel that way, that doesn't mean that it isn't true. It just means that your focus is wrong. You aren't taking the truth. You aren't letting the truth dominate in you. You aren't being set free. You've gone beyond the normal use of emotions into lasciviousness, to where emotions have become your God. You know, I'm going to quit here quickly, but let me use this one last example that I had a woman that was in our Bible school, and she gave me a cassette tape. This had been a long time ago, been 20 or 30 years ago. And she gave me a cassette tape. And on this tape, she was talking about how to deal with people that are experiencing hurt and pain and things like this. And she gave an example of a girl that came to her. And this girl was the daughter of a neighbor of theirs. She knew the parents. They were neighbors. And she said they weren't perfect people, but they loved God. They were good people. But this girl hated the fact that they made her go to church. And because they made her go to church, and because they would not let her do the ungodly things that some of her friends did, this girl was absolutely convinced that her parents were the worst parents on the face of the earth. And so she came to this woman who was a neighbor and started talking to her about how bad her parents were. And this lady on this cassette tape, she says, I knew the parents, and I knew that what she was saying was wrong about them. She was not accurate in her assessment. But then she said this. She says, it didn't matter whether it was truth or not. It was true to her. And so she counseled her on how to forgive her parents and how to walk in love. And I got so mad listening to that. I don't normally litter, but I was driving in the car and I took that cassette tape out and tore it to shreds and threw it out the window. That made me so mad. People say, well, I know it's not truth, but it was truth to them. And so they indulge their deception. That's wrong. You can't get a person set free by patronizing them and indulging their delusions. Putting feminine products in a man's restroom is delusional. You don't need to accommodate that stuff. You don't need to allow men to go into women's sports because they feel like a woman. That's delusional. You'll never set a person free doing that. You need to speak the truth. We need to base our life on truth. I'm telling you, and this word is truth. This is the most important thing. Outside of your personal relationship with Jesus, the Bible is the greatest gift that God has ever given us. And there are some people that think, well, I had a person one time say, you're word bound. You just let the word dominate everything. You don't operate in the spirit. You don't do anything else. The word and the spirit agrees what it says in 1 John chapter 5. I had a woman in our Bible school. Maybe this will be my last one. A woman in my Bible school. She was always telling me, you don't go by the spirit. You don't feel, you don't see things. You just go by the word. And she was constantly criticizing me. And so she came up to me one time and she had had a dream. And she said in this dream, she saw me landing on the beaches of Normandy where D-Day was. And she said that the whole beach was covered with landmines. And then God presented me with a map, or he could just speak to me and tell me to take one step forward and one step sideways, and says, now, which would you rather have? And she thought she had me, because, man, you need to be led by the Spirit instead of just following this map. How do you know you're doing it correctly? And instead of that deterring me, I said, that is a wonderful example. Because how do you know that you're hearing the voice correctly? How do you know that that's God's voice? Are you going to trust your life to just a voice, an impression? But if that voice matches the map that you've got, the Spirit and the Word agree, I said, that is a perfect balance. That's the way that you're supposed to live your life. You don't ever just go by an impression or a dream or something like that if it contradicts the Word. This is the plumb line that you put everything up against. And I tell you, brothers and sisters, if you get to where the Word of God is literally absolute final authority in your life, you are going to deal a death blow to the devil, because he cannot do anything to you without your consent and cooperation. And this is the standard of what's right and wrong. Satan may try and quote a verse like he did with Jesus, but he'll misquote it. He misquoted Psalms chapter 91. A casual knowledge of the Word can get you in trouble. But you need to study to show yourself approved unto God. And you get to where you understand this, and I guarantee you this will stop Satan in his tracks. This is powerful. And this is what our Charis Bible College is all about. For those of you that are considering coming here, we aren't the only Bible college. We aren't the only way you can get hold of the Word of God. But it's one of the best ways that I know of. If I wasn't in full-time ministry, I'd be in this school. It's awesome. It is awesome. And so I tell you, you need truth, and you can get it on your own. I didn't go to Bible college. I went through the school of hard knocks. And you know what? It took me, it's been 58 years for me to learn things. You don't have to take as long. We can tell you the things we've learned. We can tell you the mistakes that we've made and how not to do things. And we can help you, and we can shorten that period of time. But there is a preparation time, and preparation time is never wasted time. I tell you, we need to know the truth, and the Word of God is the standard of truth. You have to seek the truth. God won't force it upon you. God is a gentleman. The devil will come and force things. He will intimidate you and do things. God will draw you, but he gives you absolute control. Deuteronomy 30:19, behold, I call heaven and earth to record against you this day that I set before you life and death, blessing and cursing. Man, that should be a no-brainer. Life, death, blessing and cursing. But just in case you don't know, he says, choose life. He gives you the answer to this quiz. And God's Word is truth, but you have to choose it. He won't force it on you. And I just praise God that God has brought you here and that you have a desire. You know, even the fact that you are even considering coming to a Bible college, uprooting yourself from where you grew up, maybe where your family is and where your job are and your house and retirement and other things. It's just phenomenal that people would consider just changing the whole course of their life. It's because you have a desire to know the truth, because you know that there's more than what you're experiencing. And you just need some help to figure out, how do you get from here to where God wants you to be? And this is what it's all about. And so we're just thrilled that you came, and I believe that God is speaking to you. I know I've been hard tonight. It seems like the older I get, I just don't give a rip what anybody thinks. And so anyway... God loves you. I love you. I'm telling you the truth because I love you. Amen.
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0: Shalom. I'm here at Prayer Mountain in the Ozarks near Branson, Missouri with my daughter, Shelley. And we're looking at the unseen realm.
1: Fun.
0: And how it has affected this seen realm and the activity that's there. There is angelic and there is demonic. And it's affecting today, people today, according to Ephesians. But we're going to talk at some of the origins of demons, origins of devils. How do these devils in the prince of the power of the air, how did they get there and how did it all start? So, of course, everything started in the beginning. And we're going to go back to the book, which actually in the Hebrew, the books of the Old Testament are the first few words are the name of the book. And the first book is in the beginning. So the Hebrew word is Bereshit, in the beginning. So in the beginning, we call it Genesis 1:1. So Shelley, would you please read Genesis 1:1 and Genesis 1:2?
1: Okay, and this is in the King James
0: version. And just leave out those little Hebrew words and we'll come back to that.
1: Oh, okay. So Genesis chapter 1, verse 1, King James. In the beginning, God created the heavens and the earth.
0: Verse 1. Now verse 2.
1: And the earth was without form and void, and darkness was upon the face of the deep. And the Spirit of God moved upon the face of the waters.
0: Only God could state so succinctly all that is contained in verse 1. And in verse 1, it's in the beginning, God created the heavens and the earth. Wow! Those are the pre-Adamic heavens and the earth that God created. But that's a succinct verse. But what it does not include is Genesis 1:2. Now, Genesis 1:2 in the King James reads, and the earth was without form. And that's a little Hebrew word, tohu, T-O-H-U. The earth was without form, tohu, and void, bohu. Now, Brother Hagin, I first learned about this pre-Adamic civilization from him. And he says in his writings, in his books, I'm not dogmatic about this.
1: Yes, I remember.
0: But you know what? I'm dogmatic about it. And I think the thing that proves it more than anything else is these two little Hebrew words and their meanings.
1: Right.
0: The first word is tohu, and it means in the Hebrew, confusion, empty place, without form, nothing, naught, vain, vanity, waste, wilderness. Bohu means empty, void. Now, it is written, that word tohu, this is the Brown Driver Briggs lexicon.
1: Oh, yes. I love that lexicon.
0: Tohu is a formlessness of primeval earth. Land reduced to a primeval chaos and voidness. Chaos, nothingness, empty, trackless, waste, unreal. A thing of naught, worthlessness, emptiness. Primeval earth under judgment. That's the Brown Driver Riggs. Now, God did not create a chaotic, confused, worthless wasteland.
1: No.
0: God's creation in Genesis 1:1, in the beginning God created the heavens and the earth, was perfect. Because the Bible tells us his work is perfect. Read that scripture, Shelley, where it says his work is perfect.
1: Okay, it's Psalm 111.
0: No, Deuteronomy 32.
1: Oh, Deuteronomy chapter 32, verse 4. He is the rock, his work is perfect.
0: So, perfect work is not chaotic. It's not a wasteland.
1: And you know, Mom, I think about 1 John 1, where it talks about God is light, and in him is no darkness at all.
0: No darkness.
1: He would have to have borrowed it from the kingdom of darkness if verse 2 belonged to him.
0: That's right.
1: Because he doesn't possess it.
0: He does not. He cannot make those dark wastelands.
1: He doesn't have tohu vabohu in his possession.
0: Now, it is also written in Psalm 111:3 that his work is
1: honorable
0: and
1: glorious.
0: Glorious. His work is glorious. Is a chaotic wasteland glorious?
1: No.
0: No. Glorious, that word means beauty, comeliness, glorious, goodly, honor, majesty, magnificent, splendor. Hallelujah.
1: Amen. Thank you.
0: God declared his work from the second day through the fifth day of creation, the 6 days that we have there in Genesis, good. And then after the sixth day, the creation of man, he said, very good. So his work is good. God saw everything that he made, and behold, it was very good. Genesis 1:1, in the beginning, God created the heavens and the earth, describes creation in eternity past before time. Genesis 1:2, and the earth became without form and void, the earth became tohu vabohu, describes the condition of earth after a cataclysmic event. And Genesis 1:2 then begins the account of recreative days. So, Genesis 1:1, in the beginning, God created the heavens and the earth perfectly, gloriously. But the earth then became...
2: Wasn't created that way.
0: It wasn't created. It became without form. It became tohu vabohu. And darkness was upon the face of the deep. For how long? We don't know.
2: I like what you say, too. How much time between verse 1 and verse 2? However much time.
0: However much time true science needs. Is between verse 1 and verse 2. Scientists have calculated now, Shipley, that Earth is 4.54 billion years old.
2: Well, that's a lot of birth.
0: With an error range of 50 million years. This is according to space.com. Sure. Yeah, 50 million years error.
2: Okay.
0: But it's billions of years old. Only God really knows how old Earth is. But for sure, for sure, for sure, it's more than 6,000 years old. And 6,000 years ago is when Genesis verse 1:2, the last part of it, when the Spirit moved upon the face of the deep.
2: Right.
0: And then God says, let there be light, and there was light, and then he has the creation.
2: Okay.
0: The 6 days of creation. Actually, very interesting, because on some of those days, it doesn't say create, bara, again.
2: Right.
0: It says he called forth the seed that was in the earth.
2: Okay.
0: So the seed that was in the earth, he called it forth, but the

0: National Dateline. And I heard God just really plainly, and it was like this. God invented time precisely, scientifically, mathematically. He measured out a piece of eternity and called it time for his dealings with man. Each passing second counts off time until the end of time and its usefulness to God. Genesis 1:1, that's not in time. That's in eternity.
1: Right.
0: It says in Isaiah 57:15, the high and holy one dwells and inhabits eternity.
1: I love that verse.
0: But he knew man was going to sin. Mm-hmm. He's going to make man anyway and put man here. He had to find one who would go. He's called Adam, a creature of blood. Dam is blood.
1: Yes.
0: Adam is red. Adama is the earth. And so there had to be one who would come in a body that could be broken and its blood poured out. You know, Adam was, as far as we know, the first creature with any blood. Mm. God didn't have blood before Jesus came.
1: Right.
0: And the angels don't have blood.
1: Right.
0: But God's going to put this Adam down here, Adam, creature of blood. And then if one will come and live a perfect life, and that life can be poured out, the life is in the blood, then God can redeem mankind. And so that was all in the plan of God. The Bible says he was a lamb slain before the foundation, the katabole of the world. And we'll talk about katabole. There's two different words in the New Testament for foundation, or in the Bible for foundation. Bless the Lord. And so there is timelessness. Kenneth E. Hagin said when man discovered timelessness, he discovered God.
1: Yes.
0: So I'm going to ask them to put up a time chart. God cut out to deal with, if God didn't even need time if man didn't sin, but he's going to sin. So just time, to tell you the truth, is just a little piece of eternity. It's not very much of it. So he measured it out. And according to the Talmud 97A Sanhedrin, he told to Moses that he had given to Adam a 6-day work week. Now, they're putting up that chart for you to see right now. Each of those days, I made this chart myself, so, you know, it's not from any place. But anyway, I made it so we can see. This 6-day work week, each of the days is 1,000 years. We're told that in Psalm 90. We're told that in 2 Peter, that a day with the Lord is as 1,000 years. So when he put Adam here, and it's been almost 6,000 years, Shell, mm-hmm. we're to the end of it.
1: Yes, we are.
0: When he put Adam here, He measured out these days, 6 days, 1,000 years a day. He gave Adam a work week. What can you do with it? And, then at the end, there's going to be a 7th day, a millennium of rest. This is going to be the kingdom, the theocratic kingdom, the kingdom that Jesus sets up on this earth, the kingdom that's coming. And we're almost to the end of the 6th day. Hallelujah.
1: Wonderful.
0: This earth then existed for those 6 days. And in the beginning, it was perfect. It was perfect. Shelley, I think it's at the end of here. Something happened that made the earth turn into what it was, what it became, tohu va-bohu. Because it certainly wasn't made tohu va-bohu.
1: No.
0: But it turned into that. Something happened that made the earth go from that perfect state to tohu va-bohu.
1: Right.
0: It became tohu va-bohu. He did not create it that way, but a cataclysmic event happened that made it that way.
1: Right.
0: So we're talking about here a world before.
1: Yes.
0: A pre-Adamic age, a world before. 2 Peter talks about this, Shelley, if you'll read there on page 5, 2 Peter 3, 5, and 6.
2: Okay, this is a King James Version, 2 Peter chapter 3, verse 5. For this they willingly, that is amazing, this they are willingly ignorant of, that by the word of God the heavens were of old, and the earth standing out of the water and in the water, whereby the world that then was, being overflowed with water, perished.
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0: 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KNYD, Broken Arrow, Tulsa, Oklahoma. 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

0: Roadshow on a Wednesday. David Ingles here.
1: Ed Klingerman here.
0: And we're glad to have you with us. And we have songs for you and for ourselves.
1: Yeah.
0: So sometimes I have said this, it's an all-request program. Yep. By request.
1: By request.
0: No, we don't. We picked out some songs that's going to bless everybody. And so that's what we want to see happen here. You know, we're here at the microphones. And by the way, we have just sent out the newsletter, and this is our happy anniversary. And we'll talk more about that in just a little bit from now. But it's our 40th anniversary. And I've got a little bit of story to tell about 40 years ago.
1: Good.
0: So I'm David Ingles, and you're
1: Ed Klingerman.

0: Roadshow time on a Wednesday. David Ingalls here.
1: Ed Klingerman here.
0: I'm just going to have some little material here that I'm going to present. It seemed to be appropriate these days at this moment in time, actually.
1: Yeah.
0: It's so hot in Oklahoma and Texas and other areas around. The birds have to use potholders to pull the worms out of the ground. Also, because this is weather related here, seemingly the best parking place is determined by shade instead of distance.
1: Right.
0: And then you'll notice this very likely, or you could. Hot water comes from both taps.
1: Yes, it does.
0: Now, and you can also make sunshine tea instantly.
1: Oh, yes.
0: I'm thinking back to my mom, and she had this, it was a gallon jar.
1: Yep,
0: a gallon jug. And of course, and then she put the tea, was like in leaf form.
1: Yeah.
0: And so she put that down in there. Well, of course, now people have bags and stuff, see?
1: And
0: then why they used a strain.
1: Yep.
0: Once you poured that out, you'd use a little screen door. But it wasn't a screen door, but to just kind of demonstrate that there's a little screen holes like that, okay?
1: Yeah.
0: But anyhow, and of course, then she'd put some sugar in there and stir it, you know?
1: Oh, yeah.
0: And on a hot day, it was good.
1: Oh, yeah.
0: Especially when the ice man came by. It was like an ice truck came by people's homes.
1: Oh, yeah.
0: And he had a leather thing on his back to guard it from the ice that's going to be on his back.
1: While he was carrying it.
0: Because he's going to carry that ice.
1: Yeah.
0: Put the ice tongs, get it, put it on his back. Bring it. And so when he goes in, us kids, we watch because they're going to have a few pieces that's going to be laying right in the back of the pickup.
1: Yeah.
0: And nobody's going to get it other than somebody like us.
1: Yeah.
0: We're watching for it, and we'd run out there, and we'd sometimes get a really big piece of ice. it'd be a hand. It'd take your hand, you know.
1: Yeah.
0: Then you had to find something like a handkerchief or something to hold it.
1: Yeah, because you'd make your hand get cold in a hurry, wouldn't it?
0: Anyhow, that's kind of the sunshine tea story today.
1: And you ordered that by putting a sign in your window how much you wanted.
0: That's right.
1: Yeah.
0: The one that say they had four different numbers.
1: Yeah. Yep.
0: Or prices, you know.
1: Yeah.
0: And the one that you wanted, it needed to be on the top, see?
1: Yep.
0: If that's the one top, that's the one that
1: and
0: they're going to bring
1: you
0: in.
1: Bring
0: okay.
1: in, yep.
0: and we didn't have refrigerators. We had ice boxes.
1: Yes.
0: Ice box.
1: Yes.
0: And sometimes we still call it ice box.
1: Yeah.
0: Okay, we're talking about the weather being a little warm around here. You learned that a seatbelt buckle also makes a pretty good branding iron.
1: Oh, yeah.
0: Well, I know this one. There's another good one coming here. The temperature drops below 95 and you feel a little cooler.
1: Oh, yeah.
0: Then you discover that some days it only takes two fingers to steer your car for a while. and then be ready for your gloves.
1: Yeah.
0: And you discover that you can get sunburned through your car window.
1: Oh, yes, you can.
0: Here's another thing here about hot weather. You break into a sweat the instant you step outside at 7:30 a.m.
1: You know, I saw a thing on YouTube, too, where these roofers had a skillet up on a roof with them, and they were frying some eggs in the afternoon for egg sandwiches.
0: We received a nice note here from a person that worked with us for a while in one of our stations here. She said, Dear Brother Ingalls and staff, you know, just a quick note to say how much I appreciate the Oasis at Work playing some of the older hymns that I grew up singing. And said, I sang those with the congregation at the Free Will Baptist Church.
1: Oh.
0: And I really like them.
1: I
0: really like those songs. And I like what Oasis is doing for my home. And I love the preaching and I love the teaching.

0: Benny Thomas from the great state of Texas.
1: Oh, yes, I love it.
2: By the way, Brother David, happy anniversary.
0: Well, thank you.
2: And you would say happy anniversary, and I go, yeah. Did you get your newsletter? It says happy anniversary right to the top of it.
0: It does.
2: The Oasis Network that started when? I'm going to let you tell this first part.
0: Well, I'll just make it short, but okay. We'll talk about it. The summer of 1986, the Oasis Network began. Of course, at that time, we didn't know that we were Oasis Network.
2: Yeah.
0: We began with the KNYD.
2: Yeah.
0: 1986, we began testing our radio signal over the air with these words. Now, you get your permit to build from the FCC. You send your request in and so forth, and there's a forms to go by.
1: A mountain of paperwork.
0: And different things you got to do. And so then they then approved permit for, they gave us a permit, which means we can start building, but we can't get on the air and say, hello, folks, it's 9 o'clock in the morning and we're glad to be with you, and it's whatever. Yeah. You can't act like you're on the air.
2: Right.
0: But you could do something like we did, and that'll be unveiled here in a moment. But we came on the air testing, because we got permission to test, to say this is a test. And that September, we launched our first support days in 1986, asking anyone listening, anybody out there,
2: yeah,
0: asking anyone listening to call in and help us financially. And we named these friends and supporters Charter Starters. Thank you, Charter Starters.
2: Oh,
0: we're still,
2: yes,
0: thanking God for you.
2: That's right.
0: Since then, we've gone through a few name changes. Finally, settling on the name Watchman from a biblical scripture here, Watchman upon thy walls in Isaiah 62, verse 6. Now, different ones have joined our support team. That means people. Of course, we started out with the Charter Supporters and the Charter Starters. And we came along. We did Love Transmitters.
2: Yeah.
0: You know, and we came up with names we finally came up with, of course, and what we now have. All right. And so we've been here for the past 40 years. I mean, we've been here 40 years now. This is our anniversary. Different ones have joined our support team. Thank you. Thank you. Thank you for all who have helped. You've sent in $10. You've sent in $5,000, and you've sent $1,000, and $3, and $15,
2: yeah,
0: and
2: it goes 20,
0: 25, 30,
2: yeah.
0: 30,
2: yeah.
0: Thank you, thank you. Not only is this September coming here, but of course we're in the spirit of it already here.
2: Yes.
0: So this will be for you to kind of perk up and listen to our things that we have to say here. Not only is this our 40th anniversary, but it's also Fall Support Days Month. And so the details below, and Brother Ed, you give out, it's called the Early Bird Message.
2: Yes, it is. It's Fall Supporters Days are September 1 through the 30th. As a faithful investor, you are helping us broadcast positive gospel music and Bible teaching 365 days a year. We know that you appreciate the Oasis Network and will continue to support this radio ministry.
0: And we thank you.
2: Yes, we do. If you prefer to renew your support for now instead of calling in September, you can fill out the early bird form on the back side of your newsletter, then trim it and mail it in the enclosed postage paid envelope, which goes along with it, for one of our promotional gifts. And we want to thank you for being an early bird. And you would say, well, can I do anything else? And I'll go, oh, I'm glad you asked. Guess what? This year, you can donate online. It's all ready for you. All you have to do is go online to oasisnetwork.org, click the Donate Now button, and just follow the prompts, and you can donate. And guess what else you can do? You tech people out there, you can download those CDs right while you're there. Or you can go ahead and give and say what CD you want, and we'll mail them out to you. Now, we've got some wonderful CDs, Brother David. You want to hit a couple of those and talk about them?
0: Well, we also call these thank you gifts.
2: Yes, they are.
0: Thank you gifts. We have a David Ingles music CD, The Greatest Thing, Love, Love, Love. It's a 10-song CD. We have a teaching CD by Keith Moore, Opening the Windows of Heaven.
2: Yes.
0: We have a teaching CD, Faith and Healing by Andrew Womack. We have a teaching CD, Living in Peace by Pat Harrison. And a teaching CD, David Barton, Restoring Faith in America.
2: Yes.
0: And we also have our Oasis Network Silver Package, all five of these thank you gifts listed, or that we talked about here, either on CD or flash drive, plus a promotional item with the logo, and it's right here, near.
2: Yes, it is.
0: Right here,
2: it's
0: near.
2: It's a wonderful 40-year edition of our cat desk calendar.
0: Well, you know, once you open it up, then the paper on the inside is really, it's like 8 half by 11.
2: Yep.
0: You know, of course, you open it up, it's 17 by...
2: Yes, by something.
0: 11 to 11.
2: Yeah, it covers that desk up.
0: All five gifts that we talked about, on a CD or flash drive, plus that calendar...
2: Yeah,
0: and that's great for you to schedule your dates for ahead, you know, and kind of keep track of everything. And it's our gift to you for a one-time donation of $250 or more.
2: Yeah.
0: $250 or more. Now, I've got it in my hand now. The 2027 desk calendar. Well, now it is 17 by...
2: That is.
0: By 11.
2: It does. It opens right up wonderful. And here's the good thing. If you're online, you can actually do the giving there, and all you have to do is click the button that you want the silver package. Guess what? We get a note in the mail room tomorrow morning, and we'll mail it out to you.
0: I'm looking at
2: that.
0: I've got this open, Brother Ed, and I'm looking at it. So the first day of 2027 is on a Friday.
2: I like that. You know why I like that? Because most of our listeners out there are going to get a four-day weekend. And that is really nice. Yeah.
0: Friday, Saturday, Sunday.
2: Yeah, but guess what Thursday is? It is New Year's Eve.
0: Oh.
2: And most people get most of the day off on that. And guess what? Christmas is the same way this year. So there are going to be a lot of happy people out there.
0: Thank you for your response to this. And if you're ready to go, we're ready to go for you. You can be an early bird, and an early bird is a really a great title to have.
2: Yep.

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1: Thank you, Diffie people.
2: Yes, thank you, thank you.
1: And also, that sounded a whole lot like Cherry Willis, her voice, saying thank you, thank you. Paul Bolin just got through singing for us.
2: Yeah.
1: He's my friend. He needs to get some enthusiasm about him, doesn't he?
2: Well, you know, if he keeps singing, he'll get a little.
1: We're just teased about Paul Bolin there. Okay. A customer service representative had someone to call to place an order for new services. After gathering the customer's personal information, she advised the customer, that is, the helper, said to the customer, that he'd have to have proof of residence. I'm hoping this wasn't you here, Brother Ed. A few days later, she received a snapshot in the mail. It was a man pointing to the house behind him. A photo. Proof of residence. Okay. And here's another. A tourist from the city was visiting a quaint country village and began talking with an elderly man at the local pub. "Have you lived here all your life?" asked the tourist. And the old man, with a wise look, said, "Not yet."
2: Smart man.
1: Here's one. "I must say I find television very educational. The minute somebody turns it on, I go out of the room and read a good book." Groucho March.
2: Yeah.
1: March.
2: I could see.
1: Marx. Marx. Yep. And I really like this one, Ed. "Success stops when you stop."
2: Yeah.
1: "And progress starts when
2: you start. I like that. You know, I was thinking Groucho Marx, when you said that about him. Remember, he had that cigar and he had that little parrot would come down.
1: Oh, yeah. Well, that would come down, especially like if somebody happened to say the magic word or something.
2: Yeah.
1: It would come down.
2: It would come down.
1: But he would say, he would make his eyebrows go up.
2: Oh, yeah. He had some eyebrows, too, didn't he?
1: Tell him Groucho sent you.
2: Oh, yeah. That's back when we had really good television.

0: We always think of Brother Oral Roberts.
1: Yep.
0: Something good is going to happen to you.
1: Yep.
0: I think it's just a great thing to say and a great thing to remember. And if somebody isn't saying it to you, I was saying it to yourself. Say it to yourself.
1: Oh, yeah. Yeah.
0: And something good is going to happen to me. That's
1: yes.
0: kind of high, but...
1: yep.
0: But we can still get it out and say it. A note comes to us, Brother Ed, here from somebody sweet here. They encourage us. Words cannot express my heartfelt, deep gratitude for the Oasis Radio Bible School. It truly is an oasis for me personally, says the writer.
1: Yep.
0: I've been listening for a number of years. Currently, I have been doubly blessed as now I can put on a headset for my entire 8-hour shift at my work. Listening to the Oasis Network at work makes a demanding job truly enjoyable. A big thank you. I love you, and I love the music, too.
1: I love it. You know, you were talking about Brother Oral. Reminds me of a story I heard about him one time and Brother Hagin and Billy Graham. You know that Brother Hagin and Oral lived here in town, and Billy Graham came into town one time, and he said, "Fellas, I understand you got some big fish called stripers up on Keystone Lake, and I'd like to go fishing to catch some." So they said, okay. So they got a boat out, and off they went, the three of them. They're up there. They're fishing along. All of a sudden, Brother Hagin said, "Oh, I got to go to the bathroom." And he just took off, just run across the water, went to the bathroom over there, come running back across the water, and go back in the boat. We sat there a little bit, and then the other Brother Hagin said, "Oh, I got to go, too." So that Brother Hagin and Oral both had to go to the bathroom, so they just step out on the water and go running across, go to the bathroom.
0: Yeah.
1: Well, they fished along for about 10-15 minutes there, and them going to the bathroom, all of a sudden Billy Graham said, "You know what, you boys got me. I gotta go to the bathroom too." And he thought, well, they ran across the water, he just stepped out and he went boom down in the water, and he'd bobbing head up and down. Brother Oral looked at Brother Hagin and he said, "Think we ought to tell him where the rocks are?"
0: now, believe it or not. I want to give a big shout out to some people that I know. Terry and Karen Smith are in Wheatland, Wyoming.
1: Yeah.
0: They listen to the Oasis Radio Network.

0: That is a take.
1: Yes.
0: I was playing like we were in a studio and that group had sung the song, you know, and so we did, okay, when that's a take, but
2: yep.
0: but wait till it gets silent after the last decay of the last sound. Then say, oh, that's a take.
2: We'll buy that. I love it.
0: In Cleveland, Oklahoma, one block off of Main Street on Division, going west, Pentecostal Holiness Church.
2: Yeah.
0: And I passed by there, and I've told several stories about that. I never really attended that church, but I had kinfolk that did, the Goad family,
2: yeah.
0: Harrison Goad and Dosha Goad, and then they had children, and Goldie and Josie and Toby and Dick and Ren and, well, a different one.
2: The whole family.
0: Yeah, yeah. But anyway, I went by there, and so a guy that I was in, one of my classmates in school, yeah. Like, let's see, we could have been in the fifth or sixth grade or something, I don't know, Chucky Bartlett. And we come by there, and just about 9 o'clock, we'd gone to the movie, we'd probably found enough pop bottles we could sold, and we could go to a movie, for a dime at that time.
2: Yes.
0: At that time. And so we're coming as Mr. Block off of Main Street, and so the speaker, the pastor or the speaker, he's just now getting warmed up, and of course they got their windows up because there wasn't any air conditioning, so the wind could blow through, see, get some kind of a breeze, and so boy, he's slapping that pulpit, you know, and he's really got his voice going loud and everything, and boy, he's saying hallelujah and really giving, and so we thought it'd be fun if we said hallelujah, you know, so we'd go hallelujah, and we're out on the sidewalk, see, about 20 feet away from the window, you know. I mean, we're on our way home from the movies. We thought we were having fun. So, you know, and that happened years ago. And I didn't really know until I discovered in the book of Proverbs, around 6, Proverbs 6, somewhere along there, said, thou art snared, thou art taken by thy words, you know. So now I shout ever so often, and of course I know what Pentecostal means also.
2: Yeah.
0: I have a cousin, Dick Goad, and his folks went there, and he kind of ran around with my dad. He was younger than my dad, and so he got a job in Chicago, and he went there, and he just worked long enough to get a paycheck. And basically saying, I don't want to be here. I want to go home. So he comes back home. And so he hadn't committed himself to the Lord as yet. He had not. And so there was a place called Rock Inn. There was a cafe, Rock Inn Cafe. He said, so I decided, I go to Rock Inn, I get me a couple of beers. You know, so
2: yeah.
0: I don't know if we got a couple or more. I don't know. But anyway, but he told me this in some way after that time. Way after that time. And he said, hey, but he got to thinking. He said, you know, my mother, Dosha, she really wished that I was in church. I mean, I go, so I'm going to go down to the church. So he went with his beer, you know, already disappeared. You couldn't see it, but anyhow.
2: Yeah.
0: So he walked in, he got on the back row. And he said, and then he was just there just a few minutes, and the girls' trio got up, and they started singing, when he reached down his hand for me, that song, when the Savior reached down for me. He had to reach way down for me. I was lost and undone without God or his son when he reached way down his hand for me. And he said, I could just see God reaching over the banisters of heaven down his big hand and arm coming down after me. And I just stood up and I went to the front and I fell over the altar and I asked Jesus to come into my heart.
2: I love it.
0: and me telling this, I want to exhort everybody that's a born again person. Keep telling your testimony to people.
2: Yep.
0: Even if you think they've heard it, just tell them again.
2: Yeah.
0: Just give your testimony to people. Anyway, so and of course, then he became a traveling minister, and he became a pastor.
2: Oh, that's
0: and then
2: cool.
0: He has a son who's a pastor up near in Oklahoma City area, you know,
2: yeah.
0: with a great church. And so that's my cousin. My cuz.
2: That's a good
0: story. So we're going. And here's a person who's singing and speaking of that song. When he reached out his hand for me, I'd gone to a basketball game with the team from Bristol. We went to Stroud, played the game, came back, and still, it wasn't midnight or nothing. It's like 9 o'clock. We got back to the schoolyard, and Henry Stone said, "If Dad's down at the church, and he'd probably give you a ride home. Won't you go down there with me, and he'll give you, I'll ask him to give you a ride home." Okay. So, Steve Pringle is there.
2: Ah.
0: And has an amplified guitar, and so he'll sing a song, and then there's a line of people up there, and of course we're standing up on the back four by one before slat pew. Benches. We're climbed up on that, so we can see over the heads of the people because everybody's standing up, so we want to see over their heads. See, and so we looked at him. So he'd preach a little bit. And then he'd play on his guitar and sing a song. And then he'd lay his hands on people's head, and he'd speak the name of Jesus, and their hands would fly up, and everybody would shout, you know. And that was interesting for us.
2: Yeah.
0: For me. And so anyhow, so that had a big, I said that, I remember specifically, I want to be like him. I want to be like him.

0: This is David Ingalls. Has anyone told you today that God loves you and that He has a plan for your life? I have a very important question I want to ask you. If you were to die this very second, do you know for sure, beyond a shadow of a doubt, that you would go to heaven? The Holy Bible reads, "For all have sinned and come short of the glory of God, and for the wages of sin is death, but the gift of God is eternal life through Jesus Christ our Lord." The Bible also reads, "For whosoever shall call upon the name of the Lord shall be saved." I'm a whosoever, and you are too. I want to pray for you. Father God, in the name of Jesus, bless those listening to my voice. Bless their family with long, healthy lives. Make yourself real to them. If they aren't born again, I pray that they receive Jesus as Lord right now. Thank you, Father, in the name of Jesus. Listening ones, if you would like to receive the gift that God has for you, say this prayer after me from your heart. Say it from your lips out loud. Dear Lord Jesus, come into my heart. Wash me and cleanse me. Set me free. Jesus, thank you that you died for me. I believe that you are risen from the dead. I believe that you're coming back again for me. Oh God, fill me with your Holy Spirit. Give me a passion for the lost. Give me a hunger for the things of God. Give me a holy boldness to tell others about Jesus Christ. According to the Word of God and my prayer, I'm saved. I'm born again. I'm on my way to heaven because I have Jesus in my heart. Amen. My brother, my sister, I welcome you to the family of God. Be sure to tell someone about your prayer and get into a Bible-teaching church family right away. Always remember, run to God and not from God, because He loves you and has a great plan for your life.
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3: Ed Klingerman back here at the microphone with my brother, David Ingalls, sitting across the table from me. And guess what? Happy anniversary. In the summer of 1986, the Oasis Network began testing its radio signal over the air with these great words: "This is a test." Well, along came September. And in September, we launched our first support days, asking anyone listening to call and help us financially. You know, we've gone through many years since then, and we've had many names for our supporters, but guess what? It's Watchmen right now, and that's what we wanted to thank for giving all of our Watchmen for their prayers, their financial support as they give into this ministry. Thank you, thank you, thank you. And when you got this newsletter that says Happy Anniversary, at the bottom of the first page, you said, "Hey, I can be an early bird giver if I want to give instead of waiting until September, because fall support days are September the 1st through the 30th. A little different this year. But if you wanted to give now, you can turn it over, and on the backs of form, you can fill it out, pick your gift, and send back to us that piece of paper with a postage paid envelope. Or you can also say, well, let me go on the website at www.oasisnetwork.org. You can go on there, hit the donate button, give there. You can request your CD, or guess what? you can download it right there on the spot. Now, that works for the CDs, and even if you want to get the silver package, you can fill it all out there, and the message will come to us, and we'll get that out to you. We've got some wonderful things. We've got David Engel's music CD, The Greatest Thing is Love, Keith Moore, Opening the Windows of Heaven, Andrew Womack, Faith and Healing, Pat Harrison, Living in Peace, and David Barton, Restoring Faith in America. Now, our promotional gift this time is the desk calendar, and it has right on the front of it, 40 years of ministry. I have so many people ask me for that desk calendar because it helps all of us, including me. I've got one right at my computer so I can keep everything on it and know what's going on.
4: Straight.
3: It's great.
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3: Yes, that's good. We've made it so much easier for everybody. And as we've enjoyed 40 years of ministry and we are going forth, hey, you know what that's called, Brother David? Moving into the new age as things progress.
4: Hallelujah.
3: Hallelujah. Hallelujah.

0: coming soon.
1: Yeah, the lady's coming.
2: Yes, I do.
3: Yes.
2: I'll answer that question. Yes, I believe he's coming.
3: Yep.
2: I believe he's coming soon. And we had a chance for people to make the great profession of faith, but somebody can. I mean, my profession wasn't quite that together when I went to the altar. I just said, Jesus, save me.
3: Yep.
2: Jesus, save me. Jesus, save me. Jesus, save me. Pretty soon somebody said, do you believe he saved you? I said, I believe he has.
3: Yep.
2: We've enjoyed being with you today. We're just going to kind of have some words of life and spirit coming your way as we just count the seconds off here. Ed Klingerman and David Ingles here on the Road Show on a Wednesday. All things work together for good to those who love God, who are called according to his purpose. Romans 8:28. And then Psalm 103:1, bless the Lord, O my soul, and all that is within me, bless his holy name. Here's an exhortation for all of us. Cast all your anxiety on him because he cares for you. Another, draw near to God and he'll draw near to you. Fear not, for I am with you, says the Lord. Do not be afraid. I am your God.

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0: excited that you joined us today for the Word of Power broadcast with Jeannie Alcott. We encourage you to hear God's Word concerning your desires and dreams and His healing for you. Let God speak to your heart through this teaching and anointed time of prayer. Then, Jeannie and John invite you to contact them. They will pray the prayer of faith for you. 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
1: It is so good to be with you. This is Jeannie Alcott. Isn't it amazing how many wonders we get to see because we're a believer in Jesus? It's amazing. He has endowed us with so many benefits and powers and goodness. But you know, I think one of the greatest wonders we see as a Christian is this. We can become like God. His Word tells us that we are to become as He is. I mean, we're talking about us. We who are imperfect human beings, so small compared to God, and at times so weak. And yet, He's chosen us to become like Him. He wants us to operate in the same spirit He does, walk in His ways and principles. So He's showing us in this teaching how we can become more like Him. We're finding in what kind of spirit we should be operating. In other words, how do we look like God? And one of the attributes that we must develop is to excel. We operate in the spirit of excellence. That means that we stand out as a believer. We're marked people. We're marked by the brand, if you will, that shows the world who we are. We're branded as a believer. When the world sees a believer who confesses Jesus Christ, they should also see a person who holds himself or herself to a higher standard. It's not enough just to get by, but we excel in our desire to serve God. And that's true for whatever we do. That famous theologian and reformer, Martin Luther, once wrote about this. He showed how no matter what we're doing, we should carry a spirit that excels within us. He said it this way, "The maid who sweeps her kitchen is doing the will of God just as much as the monk who prays. The Christian shoemaker does his Christian duty not by putting crosses on the shoes, but by making good shoes, because God is interested in good craftsmanship." The point he's making is that we don't just say we're a believer in God, but we show it. It's one thing to have a cross or a Christian fish showing on our personal things. It's another thing to show forth the Spirit of God in what we produce and how we walk and talk, our integrity and honor, our work and responsibilities at home. Are we becoming as He is in that way? If we are, then that's when we can be more effective in our witness and testimony. We can have influence over people because they're drawn to the outstanding spirit within us. There is a Christian couple who shared this principle with their children. They taught them how to have a spirit of excellence to show forth God's spirit in them, and the results were very good. And for those of you who are parents and you've done this and you've seen the good results in your kids, you'll be able to say amen to this story because you know what it means to have your children desire to become like God. That's what this couple saw happen. They are from the inner city of New Orleans and they raised 9 children. The husband was a pastor and they also owned an auto repair shop at a gas station. Now, as each one of their kids was growing up, right away they were assigned responsibilities. There were 6 boys and 3 girls, and by the age of 5, they were expected to fulfill their responsibilities at the station and at home. They were taught to work hard and well. Those children knew in order for their family to have funds to eat, they had to do their work and do it well. They also knew the American dream was possible, but it required they do their part. But most important, they were walking in the principles of God. And because this couple raised their kids to have that kind of a spirit, here's what they became. One of them is an oil executive. Another is president of a state university. 2 others are both psychiatric counselors. 1 is a school teacher. And 1 is vice president of a nonprofit organization. The others are a nurse and an accountant. They've all done fundraising drives for their church and have successful families. They are outstanding citizens for the country and for God. Now that is 9 children who excel because this family recognized what kind of spirit they had within them. They were held to a higher standard because they confessed Jesus Christ as their Savior. They don't want to just talk about God. They want to look like Him. And that's the thing. We can show our religion in different ways, But if we don't show excellence also, then we don't show the true spirit of God. It must be in our demeanor, in our work, in our attitude, how we conduct ourselves, our facial appearance and behavior. How do we excel in our lifestyle, in other words? Do we show forth the kind of God we serve? And in order to help us do that, God made sure that He gave us the power to do it. Here's what His Word promises. This is in 2 Peter chapter 2, and it describes how God's divine power was imparted to us to have the ability to excel. We're given the power so we can do it. But the next part of that is what's so exciting, because it tells us why He did it. Why would God give us divine power to be able to excel? So we can become partakers of His divine nature. Us, partakers of His divine nature. So we can become like God. He's given us the power to come up to a higher standard so we can share in His divine nature. Have a part in it. Be that kind of person for Him. And as we receive that power and we act in that kind of spirit, our heart's desire to become as He is can be fulfilled. Now, that doesn't mean that we think we have to be perfect, have the best house, or drive the best car, or be in the best position. But true excellence comes from giving it our all when we do something. Hey, your name may not be well known, but to those around you, are you known as a person who is held to a higher standard? You excel in your work and integrity and attitude? That's a person of excellence. And that's from where true fulfillment comes. We know that we're putting God's values first and we allow those to shape our life. That's when we can make a true impact on others and seek His fulfillment in our life. There was a man named William that I want to tell you about because he came to realize this. One day he thought about how good things had gone for him. And then he thought about a certain person who helped him get there. He recognized that now he had a spirit of excellence because of this person who had influenced him. He was now in his 50s and was a very successful writer and minister. Well, one day he was talking with a group of friends in a restaurant, and they were thinking about the conditions of the world. This happened to be during the Depression. And so one of the men said he was having a problem coming up with something positive to say in his sermon that weekend because things appeared so hard for so many people in the Depression. So William said to his friend, "Why don't you give thanks to those people who have been a blessing in your life and affirm them during this terrible time?" Well, his friend really went for that and decided it was a good thing to do. And then after they parted and William went on his way, he began to think about what he had suggested to that minister. And he realized he needed to do the same thing. He thought about a school teacher and recognized he had never affirmed her, even though she had influenced him in such a positive way. She had a spirit of excellence in teaching literature to him when he was in school, and because of it, it had affected his ability to write and to preach. So he went right home and he wrote a note to that teacher that he had not seen for years. He thanked her for having the right kind of spirit as she taught her students. He described how it had influenced him in becoming a writer and minister. Now, this teacher was unknown by many, not considered famous, but she was famous to God. She had taught her students with a right spirit, one that excelled, and because of it, some of her students excelled. Well, the day came when she received William's note, and she responded and told him how much it meant to her. She started her note out with, "Dear Willie." No one had called him that for so many years. And then she described how she was in her 80s now and by herself. So his note had cheered her in a great way. And when he read her response, he wept. He understood that people need to hear what they've done for us. They need to know that because of their spirit of excellence, the lives of many others have been affected. See, she may have been retired, but her influence was still great because of what she poured into her students. That's what happens when we operate in the kind of spirit that God has put within us, when we act out His nature instead of our own. We affect others and our influence increases. We're able to make a difference in this world. And the purpose of doing that? So we can influence others for Christ, help them to desire Him in their life. In other words, we attract people to God by the kind of spirit we exemplify. Now, do we do that, or do we turn them off because our actions show we don't care? We're not striving to be outstanding. Instead of a higher standard, have we accepted mediocrity? When we don't feel like working hard or going the second mile to show integrity and honor, let's remember this. We have divine power bestowed upon us by God so we can share in His divine nature. That same scripture in 2 Peter tells us that when we operate in that kind of spirit, one that excels, we will also share in the promises in God's Word. When we excel, it comes with reward from God. We become more like Him and share in all that He is. So rise up in your spirit of excellence today. Be outstanding. See what God can do in you and for you. Right now, we are going to pray in the presence and power of God. Oh Lord, You have called my friend to a higher standard, and that's because You have so much for them to accomplish and receive. And today, they're ready to make the sacrifice and work hard. They're ready to see You work in their life in an excellent way. They want to be marked by distinction, to be able to influence others to become like You, because they are so much like You. That desire is deep in their heart. And God, You see it, and You embrace that desire. You're pleased. You're so pleased they desire to become more like You. So You're about to take them on a fast track. Yes, You're saying they're going to be raised up in a rapid way. You're raising them up to greater power and influence. They'll be able to create and achieve what You put in their hands to do. And the time is short. There is so much that You have for them to fulfill. So You're taking them by the hand and You're walking them. No, You're running them in the path You've made. And they will see more done in a shorter amount of time. And it will be good. Excellent. So we praise You for what You say You're about to do. In the name of Jesus, amen. There is no doubt in my spirit He has some things for you to accomplish, and He is ready for you to do them. So He's going to raise you up into greater power and influence. That's what He said. And He gave me the picture of taking your hand and running you along the path that He's made. He wants you to go with Him in your spirit and do what He has for you to do. And that's why it's important for you to share with me where you want to see God take you. I'm going to pray and intercede. And then I want to send you some words that are written by the Spirit of God for your life. And I want to pray over your needs and see God meet those. So be sure to contact me soon. All right, now we need to go around expressing words of faith. That's how we activate God's Word for us. So go around saying this spiritual power line. Keep saying, I'm becoming like God. I'm becoming like God. That is so exciting to think about how God is working in your life. He is taking you higher in Him, and I want to help you get there. I want to help you become like God. So be sure you get this teaching. That's the name of it, Becoming Like God. It's offer number AM641, that's 641. And for a gift of $8 into this ministry, we'll send you a CD. You'll receive all five parts of the message and the prayer times. So be sure to request this, or you can go to our website and there you can download it for a gift of $5. And make sure you're with me again tomorrow. This is Jeannie Alcott. God bless you.
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3: Welcome to 15 Minutes in the Word with New York Times bestselling author Joyce Meyer. On today's program, Joyce will be teaching from her series, Put First Things First. Our number one priority in life should be spending time with God. When and how we spend time with Him looks different for everyone. An easy place to start is waking up and simply saying, Good morning, God. Now, here's Joyce with today's teaching.
4: I know another woman who had this tremendous intercessory prayer ministry from God. And let me tell you something. When you can get up and pray 4 or 5 hours every morning, that's a gift. That is a gift. I pray a lot, but I don't have that gift. She was very faithful and very diligent, and she was really enjoying it. And her family was going to take a 2-week vacation, so she decided during those 2 weeks that she wouldn't get up early and pray. She never could go back to it after that. The anointing lifted, and she never could go back to it after that. You can't take a vacation from God. Hello? You cannot take a vacation from God. Well, you're not... I can tell when you guys are sure and when you're not. You say, you mean to tell me that I need to spend time with God every day? How about like about every 5 minutes? God is not for the emergencies in our life. He is our life. Are you awake out there? In Him... Paul said, in Him I live and move and have my being. John said, apart from Him, I can do nothing. Actually, Jesus said, apart from me, you can do nothing. Well, so we can just keep trying to do a bunch of stuff without Him and just fail time after time, and hopefully we'll finally get it. That's what happened to me. Let's go back to Deuteronomy 8, 19. And if you forget the Lord your God and walk after other gods and serve them and worship them, I testify against you this day that you shall surely perish. Verse 20, like the nations which the Lord makes to perish before you, so shall you perish because you would not obey the voice of the Lord your God. He's speaking to nations. Amen. God not only talks to individuals, but He talks to nations. Now, one of the saddest scriptures in the Bible is Jeremiah 2:32. It says, my people have forgotten me days without number. Wow. Just imagine for a second, if we could even remotely imagine being God for a second, and all you have is love for all these people that you sent your only son to die for. You love them so much that you gave up your only son and watched him die a horrible death, and now they don't even have time to say hi for days without number. But I love the NET translation of Jeremiah 2:32. Does a young woman forget to put on her jewels? Have you ever not put your earrings on and went back home to get them? Look at that. I have too. Have you ever forgot your cell phone and went back home to get it? Says, will a bride forget to put on her wedding dress? But my people have forgotten me for more days than can even be counted. Okay, we said we'll go back home if we forget our earrings. We'll go back home if we forget our cell phone. But has anybody here ever forgotten to pray and thought, oh, I'm going back home to pray before I start this day? Amen. I'm not seeing any hands. This could possibly be the most valuable message that you have heard in a long, long time. And you know, then people say all this, well, you know, when I pray, I don't hear anything. When I try to study, I don't understand. I wouldn't even be concerned about that if I were you. I think the important thing to God is that you give Him the time. I don't care if you just go sit in a chair somewhere and go, duh. I mean, surely you can say, I'm here because I can't make it through the day without you. Amen? Psalm 106, 7. Our fathers in Egypt understood not nor appreciated your miracles. They did not earnestly remember the multitude of your mercies nor imprint your loving kindness on their hearts. But they were rebellious and they provoked the Lord at the sea, even the Red Sea. So here's what happens. Forgetting God leads first to unbelief, and then it leads to rebellion. Well, I can see that clearly in our nation. When we started forgetting God, then we started to not believe. When I say we, I'm not talking about us as individuals. I'm talking about the we as a nation. For the life of me, I do not understand why, if somebody doesn't want to believe in God, they think it's their mission to try to keep everybody else in the world from believing. I mean, this is like, what's going on in the world today is so clearly the devil. But he does have to find somebody to work through. Then it leads to rebellion. Now, that was my introduction. Now let's start the message. You know, we all have these turning points in our life. Places where you can say, man, when God revealed the meaning of that scripture to me, it was life-changing. How many of you can remember some of those plateaus in your walk with God? See? And one of those places for me was Psalm 27, verse 4. Because I was a born-again, spirit-filled preacher, and I was unhappy. And to be honest, an unhappy Christian is kind of like an oxymoron. It's like, that we ought to be the happiest people on the face of the earth. You know why? We're not going to hell. You say, well, I've got this problem, and I've got that problem, and I've got some other problem, but you're not going to hell. And even if you kept your silly problem for another 30, 40 years, however long you're going to live, let me tell you something. If you have to keep putting up with it, you can put up with it if that's what you have to do. But you've got eternity, time without end. So come on now. Let's just kind of get back our determination and say, I'm not going to float downstream with the rest of the world. I'm not going to lose my faith. I'm not going to not let God be first in my life. I want everything that God's got to give me. Amen? One thing have I asked of the Lord. While I was in that state of being unhappy, I really sincerely started seeking God. One thing have I asked of the Lord, and that will I seek, inquire for, and insistently require. The word seek is a very strong word. It means to crave, pursue, and go after with everything that you've got. You know how to seek a hot fudge sundae when you want one. I am seeking a pair of shoes today when this conference is over. I will find them. Matter of fact, I had a moment. I went in a shoe store the other day just to get some insoles for my shoes that somebody had told me about. And I saw a couple pair of shoes right at the front door that I liked. And I have been planning that into my schedule ever since I saw them. Come on. I will get those shoes. I even tried one of your similar shoe stores here in town, and they didn't have those shoes. So now I'm going to go home from this conference where I have worked very hard, and I'm going to slip by that shoe store, and I'm going to get those shoes. I am seeking those shoes. I mean, come on, could we begin to seek God even like we do a pair of shoes? Could some of you guys get as excited about God as you do a football game? Just saying. Well, brother, I'm not going to go to church and act crazy like an emotional nut. Yeah? Well, I wish I had some video of you watching football. Ah! So, many years ago, God finally got this through to me, and he simply said this. Joyce, you cannot do this. And by this, he meant life, ministry, whatever your this is. We're talking about your this. Rather, your this is raising four kids. Rather, your this is being a single parent. You cannot do this unless you put God first in your life. And that scripture says we have to require him as a vital necessity in life. That means I can't do without him. Now, it matters very little to me if you think I'm being radical and overboard, because I can tell you that I know that I would have no reason at all to even put my feet on the floor any day of my life if I didn't have God to serve. Now, some of you are still young enough that you think, oh man, I gotta get married, I gotta have kids, I gotta climb the ladder of success, you know. Well, that's good. Do all that. But if you do all that without God, you'll come to the end of it and you'll still be very dissatisfied. You're gonna be like a person roaming around in the wilderness, seeing one mirage after another that you think has got the water that you need. Oh, this will make me happy. Well, this will make me happy. Well, this will make me happy. Nothing is going to make you happy, content, and satisfied. You may go and enjoy a vacation, and you're happy while you're there, but who wants to just enjoy certain events and days in their life? I want to enjoy every single ordinary day of my life. Every day. Every moment. See, I used to consider this work, and I would think, I'll be glad when my work is over so I can go do this. Uh-uh. I decided about 25 years ago, if I'm going to live up here, I'm having fun. Yeah. Amen? Now, when God showed this scripture to me, he gave me an example. I had an uncle at the time who's since gone home to be with the Lord, and he had a pacemaker. And this was in the initial days of pacemakers, and he had to charge his pacemaker once a week. Because if he didn't, his heart would stop beating. And so I called my aunt one day and I said, Dave and I would like to take you guys out for a steak dinner on Saturday. Can you go? And she said, no, honey, we can't go Saturday. Your uncle has to charge his pacemaker. I said, well, can't he do that another day? Go on, this is a great example because this is the way we are with God. You plan to spend time with God and a friend calls and asks you to go shopping and you're like, oh yeah, I can do that. So you put God off till another day. Come on now, I'm talking to you this morning. And she got offended. She said, well, no, he can't do it another day. He would die. And God used it as an example to get the point across to me. You can't do this, whatever your this is, if you're not going to require me as vital.
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2: Your understanding will begin to grow. You'll begin to get a foundation of understanding of what? Of God's Word, of our relationship with Him, of the authority that we operate in. The more I understand my dynamic between me and God, the better and the more powerful my prayer life will be. Psalms 103, this is a powerful list of covenant benefits. Yes, it's Old Testament, but yes, it's still a covenant promise God made to us as His sons and daughters. We've been grafted into the body of Christ. We're in the family of Abraham. We might not be Jews, but we're still His chosen ones. Here's something else you can read for the next 3 months. Learn about the church and its available power. Read Acts, read 1st and 2nd Corinthians, read the book of James. You'll learn about the power you have, not just the local church, but me as the body of Christ. I will learn that I have been given power. Listen, this is how you pray effectively. This is how you release the power of God. The wisdom of God is not just knowing something is somewhere in the Bible. It's understanding what is in the Bible when I go to it. I know, and by understanding, I mean I know how to apply it to myself. Not that I know what the church believes, but that I know what to do with what I believe. I know how to use it. Well, it doesn't happen by osmosis, right? It'll take me a year to preach what I'm telling you to do in 3 months. And I'd probably have to preach every day to pull that off. In the next 3 months, if you want to grow spiritually, read the book of Galatians and Colossians. Read Hebrews and 1 John. On top of these, you can rotate in several months at a time, a theme. Maybe you need to grow in faith. Maybe you need to grow in your prayer or authority of the believer, grace. Do you know anything about covenant relationship other than what you've heard me talk about? You need to study those things. You need to learn those things. Why? They make your prayers more powerful because you're praying from authority, from boldness. Faith is being exercised when you have greater wisdom. You got to pray from wisdom. How do I do that? Pray for it. Ask God. God, give me wisdom to read your word. Give me wisdom to understand your word. Give me wisdom to know how to apply your word to my problems. Father, I thank you that my problems are overcome in Jesus Christ. I know that when I come to you, I'm welcomed in your presence, and I ask for your wisdom, the wisdom of the Holy Spirit who lives inside of me to lead, to guide, to instruct. Let me hear his voice clearly. Show me in your word. I'm giving you a ton of resources. Just put the discipline into finding the 3 months to give it. Takes you 12 months, so be it, but you can learn a lot more if you just discipline your effort. I'm talking about powerful prayers. You thought I was just going to give you some powerful prayers. That's cheating. You want your prayers powerful, you got to know how to be powerful in your prayers. And that comes from knowing the word, and knowing the word begins with wisdom. God's wisdom. I'm not talking about college education wisdom. That's just knowledge anyways. That's not wisdom. Wisdom is to know how to apply what you know. Father, help me to apply what I already know about your word. That's asking for wisdom. You want to release the power of God. Number two, when you pray, don't doubt. Doubt cancels results. You know how many people, just stop and ask yourself how often doubt rises up when circumstances show up. It is the most natural thing to be unsure. I know what the word says. I even know when it's worked in my life before, but right now I'm just not sure. I find a lot of doubt comes from unworthiness. We don't feel deserving, and so we doubt. Even though we know what it says, I also know what I just did. I know what I repented for. I know how I feel about that person. I know what I said about that person. And those things create an unworthiness in ourselves. And so even when we pray the word, even when our prayers sound right, there's doubt. And that doubt will do what? It'll cancel the result. James chapter 1 verse 6, when you ask him, be sure that your faith is in God alone. Do not waver. For a person with divided loyalty is as unsettled as a wave of the sea that is blown and tossed by the wind. Does that sound like or describe your condition or position when it comes to the Lord? When there is that quiet time of prayer, when there is that coming to the Lord in wherever place or whatever reason, is there that moment where you feel unsettled? You feel blown or tossed? I know what I'm supposed to do here. I even am doing what I'm supposed to do here. But inside of me, it's unsettled. By inside, I don't mean my spirit, but I mean my soul, my mind, my will, my emotion. I'm unsettled. I'm unsure. I'm undeserving. I'm trying, Pastor. A lot of that, when people come to me and ask for help, a very common statement is that, well, I'm trying. I'm doing my best. Those are honest emotions, but they are hindrances. Because your efforts is not what we're looking for. I don't need to pray if we're just going to do it my way, right? I just try harder. No, prayer is not about my effort. It's about faith in who he is and what he's done and what he has promised. And if I'm questioning or doubting or I'm allowing myself to be divided in my loyalty, it's going to hinder the effectiveness of my prayer.
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2: Faith has got to be steady. Doubt cancels confidence. Because it worked before does not guarantee it'll work now. You might have been a lot more confident then than you are in this place. You got to know and understand what's happening and where is this coming from. See, it's not about perfection. It's about faith. If you ask believing, the Bible says, if you ask believing, don't mix faith with hesitation. Oh, I believe, but I know you can, but you're mixing things. Don't allow the enemy to rob you of your happiness through your circumstance. How does he do that? Worry, fear, doubt. I don't know if I can do it, Pastor. I don't know if I can make it, Pastor. I'm not sure what am I doing? I'm doubting myself. I'm doubting the effectiveness of prayer. I'm doubting the power of God. I know what the doctor said. I know the diagnosis. I know what's knocking at the door of my life, but I have a choice in how I answer. I have a choice in how I respond. And that choice cannot be made by others. I can't pray your answer for you. You're going to have to choose which way you will believe. What's the Bible say? Choose you this day whom you will serve. That's not a one-time thing. That's not a Sunday thing. That's not a holiday thing. That is a lifetime of decisions. When doubt, when worry, when fear, when it knocks at my door, I have to recognize what it is. I preached on doubt a while back, and I made a statement in there. I think it is so important. Doubt the doubt. Stop doubting God. Stop doubting yourself. Stop doubting the circumstance. Doubt the doubt. You will not move me. I am not asking anybody to be some kind of emotional leper who has no capacity to feel any emotions. No, God ain't asking you to not have emotion. He's saying, don't let your emotion determine what you believe. Doubt is an emotion. It is a solical thing. It is a tool of the enemy to get you questioning prayer, questioning the word. If you want power in your prayer life, you have to address doubt. Take responsibility for the happiness in your life. I tell myself this on a regular basis. I am the one person I will never get away from. I have to remind myself that you do not have to be your worst enemy. You got to learn to like yourself. You got to learn to trust yourself. I cannot wait for other people to reaffirm me. I can't feel good about myself when enough people tell me I'm good enough. that they like me. I can't live on someone else's manna, the Bible calls it. I got to stop waiting for other people to reaffirm and assure me. The only person who can deal with doubt in your life is you. Now listen, there are a lot of things the Lord has said to me to do to encourage somebody's faith. But encouraging someone's faith is not giving them faith. It's strengthening what faith they have. They can't live that way. Strengthen your own faith. Encourage yourself. Come on, y'all remember Mr. Rogers, right? I mean, come on, get a little old school. You're good enough. You are. You have the greater one, greater than sin, living on the inside of you. You have been empowered with his spirit. You cannot fail because you are an overcomer. You can do all things through Christ who strengthens you. You are good enough. You are pretty enough. You are smart enough. Why? Because the greater one lives in you. Not because you're skinny, but because of who you are in Christ. When I let doubt in, it minimizes and negates the effectiveness and the power of what I've been given in Christ. It robs me of my victory. Doubt the doubt. Question those thoughts. I don't listen to you. I don't believe that about myself. I will not go there. I will not think that. Why? Because I will not let myself be my own enemy, stripping me of the very confidence of God's word. Remember, faith is not the absence of doubt. Faith is believing in spite of doubt. Faith is moving ahead in spite. When doubt shows up, I do not have to pick one over the other. I stand in what I believe. I stand in what his word says. I stand in what my heart has led me to do. And I deal with doubt by resisting it, by speaking back to it, by not allowing it place in my thoughts. Definitely not in my mouth. Fight the good fight of faith. Number three, when you pray, make sure your faith is undivided. You want power when you pray? Ask God for wisdom. Don't doubt him and his word, and make sure your faith is undivided. James 1, 7 and 8. Such people should not expect to receive anything from the Lord. Divided people, unstable people, doubtful people. They should not expect to receive anything. Their loyalty is divided between God and the world. And they're unstable in everything they do. God is very clear here. You and I cannot be divided. We can't pray hoping. I hope he's listening. I hope I did that right. You think God is that harsh? Do we really? That is a lack of knowledge and understanding, as a lack of wisdom, to believe that God is up there with some template, some standard that we must live by before we can be welcomed into his presence. The Bible said that God sent Jesus to redeem man while you were still in your sin. Before you even knew there was a Savior, God determined to save you. How in that position could you ever think that there's an exception? Before you even knew there was a God, he took care of it. And now we're not sure he's taking care of it? That is the illogical thinking of doubt. That is the lack of wisdom in who I am in Christ. One of the greatest things you can learn as a Christian is to know who I am. Not who I am as a person, who I am in Christ Jesus.
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2: 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My daughter Annette is with me today. 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
3: But the righteousness which is of faith speaketh on this wise, the word is nigh thee, even in thy mouth and in thy heart, that is the word of faith which we preach.
2: Yeah. Now, he says the word is as close to you as getting it in your mouth and speaking it into your heart. The word of promise. It's first in your mouth, then it gets in your heart. Now, that's where it works. Faith works in the heart. If you read a couple of verses down, for with the heart man believeth unto righteousness, and with the mouth confession is made to salvation. In other words, you can believe with your heart and be born again, so you confess Jesus is Lord. But if you want deliverance, preservation, and healing, get your mouth in motion, speaking, quoting, and proclaiming what the Word said about you. And that's what these little God-created power booklets are for. They're workbooks. You confess the word until it gets on the inside of you, and it creates an image there.
3: Well, there's two different manners of speaking I've heard you say before, and one of them, of course, is speaking the word and commanding and taking dominion with your word and speaking the word that causes things to change. But before you get to that point, normally, you need to take your own words, your own tongue, your own mouth, and say God's word until it builds the faith on the inside of you, till you reach that point that you believe that what you're saying has come to pass. So there's two different things there. There's the speaking the word into your heart and then building up to a level of faith, and then speaking forth the word of faith that changes things.
2: Yeah. I taught a series one time. In fact, I think we're going to offer it. It's called Faith, Words, and Things. God's word produces the faith for the things that he's given you in the promise. So you confess the word, say what the word says, because faith cometh by hearing. And by the way, it comes more quickly if you hear yourself saying it, giving voice to God's word. It gets in your spirit much quicker. Then it produces faith for the things that God has given us. And 2 Peter chapter 1 says he's given us all things that pertain to life and godliness. Well, that didn't leave a whole lot out, did it? I mean, everything that pertains to life and godliness he's already given, belongs to you. But it's like your bank account. You're never going to benefit from it unless you make a demand on it. How do you make a demand on your bank account? You write a check. It's called a demand note. You demand, and because it's your money, they'll give it to you. But you can't talk them out of it. You go down to the bank and tell them, if my money's not too busy, I'd like to get $100. Well, they say, well, sign a check. No, I won't sign that. My money, isn't it? Yeah, it's your money. Well, give me $100. No, there's certain ways you go about withdrawing that fund. And you could leave that in the bank for years and benefit nothing from it unless you make a demand on it. In the same way concerning the promises of God. God's already given it, belongs to us. It went into effect when Jesus died, and he was the testator. He's the only fellow that made out a will, died to put it into effect, rose from dead to make sure it's carried out like he said. Anyway, I'll give you time talking just a minute.
3: Go ahead. Good preaching.
2: But anyway, that word gets in your heart when you speak it out of your mouth. And it does something for the human spirit that nothing else does. It creates the image inside. And once you can see it, you can live out the reality of it. But you have to build that image with the word.
3: Well, I know I can remember back before you understood these principles. Even as a child, I remember the times when the crops weren't producing well.
2: Yeah.
3: And when certain bad things happen in life, you have a tendency to talk like that. You have a tendency to talk about the bad things that are happening. And I remember at one point you saying, it doesn't matter if I plant a cotton seed on top of a fence post, a weed will grow up beside it and choke it out.
2: Yeah.
3: And that's just a good example of how far we can go in negativity with our words. And unless you understand these principles, then you do it and you don't think anything about it. It's what they call poor mouthing.
2: Yeah.
3: Just going to talk poor. You know, I can't do this, I can't do that. And you say that, you might not have had that attitude first, but you had a crop failure, and then you started saying it, and you started talking about it. You went and sat down with the farmers at the cafe, and they were all talking about it. You joined in with them, and the Bible says if any two or three on earth agree is touching anything, and y'all all agreed. And so that's what you put in your heart. So when you got a hold of this, then you had to reprogram all that you put in your spirit.
2: It took weeks and months and years on some things. I remember my Uncle Joe, my favorite uncle, was in that restaurant one day, and it's raining, been raining for days, and everybody, all the farmers back there, poor mouthing, you know. One of them says, if it don't quit raining, I'm going to go rob a bank. And Uncle Joe said, if it doesn't quit raining, I've already robbed one. You know, he wasn't going to be able to pay his loan off. But we all grew up in that, and I had to unlearn that stuff because I got so poor I couldn't pay attention talking that way. Before I got a hold of this word and confessed it and got it on the inside of me, like Jesus said, if you abide in me and my words abide in you, ask what you will, say what you will, pray what you will, and it shall be done. But I had the devil's word in me. It don't make any difference what I do. It won't work out anyway. If I plant my cotton that deep, turn cold and rain. If I plant it that shallow, well, it'll turn off dry and won't come up. Found out it's a better prophet than it was a farmer. Wasn't no prophet in it, you know. But anyway, somebody said, well, now, what you said didn't change the weather. That's right. Didn't change the weather. But it changed what I would do. Mm-hmm. See, I planted the seed. I'll do it the wrong way. You watch and see. And some of you have been saying it. If I ever get under pressure, I make the wrong decision. Yes, and you always will, as long as you say that. Jesus said you can have what you say if you believe and doubt not in your heart. And the more you say it, the more you believe it. The more you believe it, the more you say it. It feeds on itself. And that negativism will destroy your ability to progress in any direction because it's like walking into an elevator on the first floor. You punch number one, you're going to stay there a while. Mm-hmm. You got to call for what you don't have. And somebody said, well, you just got to say it like it is. No, you don't. The Bible says, say it the way you want it. Say to the mountain, be removed. Talk to the mountain. Don't talk about it, how it's hindering you. But anyway, when I got a hold of this and started saying some of those things, I realized what caused my problems in finances back there years before. Because when I would say, I'll plant it the wrong depth and it won't come up, what I said didn't affect the weather, but when I got ready to plant, I started thinking, now, what am I going to do? Am I going to plant shallow deep? I felt led to plant it deep because it's going to turn cold and rain. I don't know that, but my spirit led me, not the Holy Spirit, because of the seed I planted. I'll do it wrong. So it said, find a way to cause him to do it wrong. So I am thinking about it, and I just feel like I ought to do it this way. Did it that way is exactly wrong, just like I said. Mm-hmm. Isn't it amazing Jesus knew what he's talking about?
3: Yeah, it is amazing.
2: And when I began to change that, and it took a while to change it. If you remember, we'd catch each other. Sometimes I'd catch Peggy, and sometimes I'd catch you, and then y'all would catch me, and she was on the other foot then.
3: Yeah, for a while, it was all a matter of, don't say that. Don't say that. You know, Mom, of course, would catch us, and she'd say, do you really want that to happen? Watch what you're saying.
2: Yeah, one day I said, we ought to tape a key under the bumper on the car because one of us is going to lock the keys in the car. She said, I'm not. Oh, I wanted to slap her, you know. I mean, it didn't leave anybody but me. About a week later, I locked the keys in the car, just like I said. It takes you a while to learn this stuff. But this word is practical for the application in your everyday life. Jesus said, if ye abide in me and my words abide in you, ask what you will and it shall be done. All things, whatsoever you ask in prayer, believing you shall receive.

0: says. And that's that process of changing the heart.
1: Yeah.
0: Changing all that stuff that was in the heart about making the wrong decisions.
2: You know, being a farmer for 29 years, I learned some things about it. The seed has dominion over the soil. Soil has no choice but to produce whatever you plant in it. And that's what Jesus talked about in the parable of the sower. He said, the heart of man lacks soil. It'll produce anything you plant in it. And he said, the sower soweth the word. Then in another place, he said, when anyone heareth the word of the kingdom and understandeth it not, then cometh the wicked and takes away that which was sown in his heart. The key phrase there is understand it not. If you don't understand it, somebody will talk you out of it. It doesn't necessarily mean to be the devil. It could be some well-meaning church member that doesn't understand it. But if you get that word in your heart and you understand it and you know why you're confessing the word, it'll change your life.
0: That's right. Well, there's so much in Proverbs about the power of your words and having what you say. Proverbs 13:2 says, a man shall eat good by the fruit of his mouth, but the soul of the transgressors shall eat violence. He that keepeth his mouth keepeth his life. You can actually lose your life by the words that you say. It says, but he that openeth wide his lips shall have destruction.
1: Yeah.
0: So what you say can help make your life better or worse. You may say, well, I don't believe that I am healed. I don't believe that I am successful. I don't believe things are going to be better. If you can't believe it, you don't have the faith, then just shut up.
2: Confess the word.
0: If you can't believe anything at this point, just don't say anything. Just zip it until you do say enough of the word of God. Make confession of God's word till it gets in your heart, and then you can believe it.
2: That's right. Man said to me one time, he said, I'm just dying to go to Israel. I said, if I was you, I wouldn't go. He that keepeth his mouth keepeth his life. And the way he's speaking, I didn't even want him to go over there because he's already prophesied death. You can tap the tree of life or you can tap the tree of death. Proverbs tells us, death and life are in the power of the tongue. They that love it shall eat the fruit thereof. He that keepeth his mouth keepeth his life. So if you want to keep your life, you better get your mouth lined up with the Word of God. And we're out of time, and we want to make an offer this week that I believe will be a blessing to you.
0: Well, this is one of my favorite series. It's called Words, Faith, and Things. And it's two CDs for $12 plus $4 shipping and handling. 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And these two CDs are some excellent teaching talking about how your words can affect the things in your life to either bring what you need or to change any circumstance.
2: Words, faith, and things. God's word produces the faith for the things that God has already given you. See, no, I'm not talking about trying to get something God doesn't want you to have. God's word produces the faith for the things that he's already given us, belong to you. But you have to make a demand on it by faith. Faith demands what belongs to us based on the authority of the word. You're only limited to what you can believe based on the authority of the word of God. So take the word of God, confess the word until faith comes. Then after faith is abundantly in the heart, you speak words with authority that absolutely will change circumstances and situation. But the first stages of it is causing faith to come and renewing your mind. It'll be a blessing to you. I tell you what, I've enjoyed this. And we got to go. Until tomorrow, this Charles Capps reminding you that the enemy is defeated, God is exalted, and Jesus is coming soon.
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Yes, this new nation and its people were free, but freedom takes sacrifice, and it's the men and women of the armed forces who make that sacrifice for all of us. Some of them have paid with their lives in places like Valley Forge, the Alamo, Guadalcanal, and Vietnam. This, then, is our salute to the armed forces of the United States of America. These brave men and women prove that though it may be costly, freedom is worth it.

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This is David Ingalls. Has anyone told you today that God loves you and that He has a plan for your life? I have a very important question I want to ask you. If you were to die this very second, do you know for sure, beyond a shadow of a doubt, that you would go to heaven? The Holy Bible reads, "For all have sinned and come short of the glory of God, and for the wages of sin is death, but the gift of God is eternal life through Jesus Christ our Lord." The Bible also reads, "For whosoever shall call upon the name of the Lord shall be saved." I'm a whosoever, and you are too. I want to pray for you. Father God, in the name of Jesus, bless those listening to my voice. Bless their family with long, healthy lives. Make yourself real to them. If they aren't born again, I pray that they receive Jesus as Lord right now. Thank you, Father, in the name of Jesus. Listening ones, if you would like to receive the gift that God has for you, say this prayer after me from your heart. Say it from your lips out loud. Dear Lord Jesus, come into my heart. Wash me and cleanse me. Set me free. Jesus, thank you that you died for me. I believe that you are risen from the dead. I believe that you're coming back again for me. Oh God, fill me with your Holy Spirit. Give me a passion for the lost. Give me a hunger for the things of God. Give me a holy boldness to tell others about Jesus Christ. According to the Word of God and my prayer, I'm saved. I'm born again. I'm on my way to heaven because I have Jesus in my heart. Amen. My brother, my sister, I welcome you to the family of God. Be sure to tell someone about your prayer and get into a Bible teaching church family right away. Always remember, run to God and not from God, because He loves you and has a great plan for your life.

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wish I'd have gone to church on Sunday morning. 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But I was afraid of God. And I wish I would have listened when they said,

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The mere mention of his name can calm the storm, heal the broken, raise the dead. At the name of Jesus, I've seen sin-hardened men melted, derelicts transformed, the lights of hope put into the eyes of a hopeless child. At the name of Jesus, hatred and bitterness turn to love and forgiveness. Arguments cease. I've heard a mother softly breathe his name at the bedside of a child delirious from fever, and I've watched as that little body grew quiet and the fevered brow cool. I've sat beside a dying saint, her body racked with pain, when in those final fleeting seconds summoned her last ounce of ebbing strength to whisper earth's sweetest name, Jesus, Jesus. Emperors have tried to destroy it. Philosophies have tried to stamp it out. Tyrants have tried to wash it from the face of the earth with the very blood of those who claimed it. Yet it still stands. And there shall be that final day when every voice that has ever uttered a sound, every voice of Adam's race shall rise in one mighty chorus to proclaim the name of Jesus. For in that day, every knee shall bow and every tongue shall confess that Jesus Christ is truly Lord. So you see, it was not mere chance that caused an angel one night long ago to say to a virgin maiden, His name shall be called Jesus. Jesus. Oh, there is something.

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Bless this man of God. Use him like he could never, ever dream.

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Be ye therefore followers of God as dear children, and walk in love, as Christ also hath loved us, and hath given himself for us an offering and a sacrifice to God for a sweet-smelling savor. Ephesians 5:1-2.

0: 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KNYD, Broken Arrow, Tulsa, Oklahoma. 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